0: investigation into the campus rape case. Hayden Watkins is executive vice president of Cornell Student Assembly.
1: There really wasn't much justice for Jane Doe. She went through pretty much all of the processes that she should have in order to report this event, and she still did not receive much justice.
0: An email obtained by ABC News shows the university put out a campus-wide alert warning of a reported sexual assault the same day that Jane Doe told university police she was gang raped at a fraternity. New details are emerging as Israeli officials say a co-pilot on a Fly Dubai flight stabbed the captain Wednesday, tried to down the plane but was thwarted when the captain fought back, opened the cockpit door, and was assisted by passengers. ABC's Tom Sophie Borge has more from Tel Aviv.
2: The urgent investigation into the co-pilot, who hasn't been publicly identified, Israel now saying the suspect is from Oman and was radicalized and suicidal. A senior Israeli official telling ABC News the attacker discussed killing Jews on social media, but didn't elaborate on those claims.
0: The SpaceX Crew 13's Dragon capsule successfully docked with the International Space Station less than 8 hours after launching. 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
0: October is Breast Cancer Awareness Month, and a new report from the American Cancer Society reveals what people should know about cancer prevention, including alcohol consumption. Senior Vice President of the American Cancer Society, Dr. Alpha Patel.
4: The American Cancer Society's lifestyle guidelines, we explicitly say no amount of alcohol is safe for cancer prevention. Mm-hmm. But if you do choose to drink, limit that to a drink a day if you're a woman, and no more than 2 drinks a day for men.
0: Changes are coming this month to the federal government's food assistance program known as SNAP. ABC's Rebecca Jarvis.
5: The families hardest hit by inflation because rising costs take up a much larger share of their budget are also most dependent on these SNAP benefits. So here's what you can expect right now. Eligibility depends largely on household income, disability status, and where you live. But Congress has already imposed stricter work requirements on SNAP recipients, raising the age limit for able-bodied adults without dependents from 54 to 64.
0: Former Dallas police officer Amber Geiger has been granted parole from prison after she was convicted of murdering Botham Jean Black in 2018 when Geiger mistakenly entered that apartment. She served 7 of her 10-year sentence, with the family attorney Benjamin Crump saying in a statement today, while the parole board has made its decision, we cannot ignore the troubling message this sends on accountability. Dave Packer, ABC News.
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10: It's going to seem warm enough, even if it is cloudy out there today, 67 for the high, but by tomorrow we'll have the sunshine to go with those warmer temperatures, low 70s, jumping into the mid to upper 70s by the weekend.
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0: 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You are listening to the O'Reilly Update. Coming up next, the news with Mike Slater.
1: Thank you, Bill. It is Thursday. Get this, October 1st, 2026. Here's what's happening today in America. Miracle in the sky. Execution moves forward. Refund checks in the mail. And no more weirdos. It's all coming up. Then Bill's going to be here with your message of the day. But first, an absolute miracle. A plane took off from Dubai, headed to Israel. 2.5 hours into the flight over Saudi Arabia, the co-pilot tried to kill the pilot with a pocket knife. The pilot somehow was able to unlatch the door so that the good guys could get in. The plane took a nosedive of 16,000 feet in 29 seconds, but passengers were able to take the terrorist out. And amazingly, there were two pilots on board who were planning to take the next leg of the flight, and they were able to land the plane safely. Incredible story. Worth noting, our media, CNN, said there was a violent altercation between two pilots. When one of the heroes landed and met Netanyahu, blood still on his shirt, Bibi said, "You are a hero. How did you do it?" He said, "We're a nation of lions, aren't we?" A 50-year-old woman was scheduled to be executed in Tennessee at 10 a.m. yesterday, but an hour before the execution, a judge at the U.S. Court of Appeals in the Sixth Circuit said the court needed to review whether her allegations of sexual abuse as a child were fully considered before she was sentenced to death. So it stopped the execution, but the Supreme Court then came back, ruled 6-3 that the execution can proceed. Ketanji Brown Jackson said that litigation over her conviction hasn't properly run its course in the lower courts. To be clear, she was sentenced to death 30 years ago in 1996. She and her boyfriend tortured and killed another 18-year-old. She told a friend she planned to kill the girl because she, quote, just felt mean that day. Her victim was tortured for 30 minutes, cut with a box cutter, a pentagram carved into her chest while she was still alive, her skull smashed with a piece of asphalt. Pike even kept a piece of her skull and showed it to kids around school. While incarcerated, she was convicted of attempting first-degree murder on another inmate. The White House has begun to send $500 refund checks to nearly a million Americans who this administration says were overcharged for Obamacare insurance by the Biden administration. They say the Biden administration charged user fees. This White House says those fees are not necessary, and you don't need to apply if you're eligible for the refund. The check is in the mail. The Secretary of War, Pete Hegseth, held a State of the Force address yesterday. He said he plans to cut generals and admirals by 20%. He also said no fatties, no trannies, no beardos, no weirdos, no wimps, no radicals. Just warriors. Diversity is not our strength. I'm Mike Slater from the podcast Politics by Faith. Bill O'Reilly has your message of the day. Next.
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1: On this Thursday, I'm thinking about the importance of living in the real world. You know, I get thousands of texts and emails from people all over the globe. Most of them are astute, but a lot of folks are not living in reality. They're good people, they are just ill-informed. I'm trying to pull as many people in as I can, because if you live in a false world, you're going to harm yourself and your family. Here's a very vivid example. China. The summit between President Trump and Xi was designed to forge a cordial relationship between the two superpowers. Well, I received tons of messages asking why the USA is doing this. China is our enemy. On and on. Do we want nuclear bombs going off all over the place? So we have to deal with China and how an administration handles a totalitarian regime is totally up to the president. Mr. Trump flatters Xi. To the people who want to confront the Chinese militarily, you simply can't. That is called living in the real world. I'm Bill O'Reilly. I approve the message by writing it. 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Let's go to the mail. We got Carol, concierge member. Carol, has any difficulties? My team is ready to help her. 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Congratulations to Michelle Tafoya. We had her on yesterday on the No Spin News. You're a winning candidate because you're dynamic. Meanwhile, Republican Senate candidate Mike Rogers in Michigan, Paxson in Texas, and Graham in South Carolina are low energy candidates. Okay? Can't argue with Paxton. Rogers, I think, acquitted himself okay on this program. I think he did all right. I don't know the Graham situation down in South Carolina, but I assume she will win that state. Then we have another Carol who says, unfortunately, due to social media, uneducated voters are voting for the man, not the movement. Your interview with Mike Rogers indicated he's a nice man, but a plain Jane. Yeah, he's a former FBI guy, and you got to take all. I mean, everybody's not dynamic. Elsa, it is. He's dynamic, and we're trying to get him on this program. We will let you know on Monday how that goes, because that would be a good interview. I know he did Fox, but it's a whole different ballgame when you come in here. Everybody knows that. And that's not a slap at Fox. It's just a different way of doing things. Sandra Dunleavy, Coeur d'Alene, Idaho, very pretty part of the nation. Bill, if Al-Sayed does come on the program, I would love for you to ask the very same questions you asked Mike Rogers. I'm not going to do that. I'm going to go into and try to get out of Al-Sayed his vision for America, what he wants.

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Now, the O'Reilly update brings you something you might not know. 6 years ago today, Donald Trump tested positive for COVID. The late-night diagnosis started a series of emergency protocols to secure the presidential line of succession. Here is the story. Beginning in early 2020, a new pandemic caused by the coronavirus 19 emerged from China. The disease quickly spread around the world. On October 1st, the president reported mild symptoms to his physician, low fever, headache, and a cough. Wrote Trump on Twitter, quote, "Tonight, the First Lady and I tested positive for COVID-19. We will begin our quarantine and recovery process immediately. We will get through this together." Later that evening, the president was taken to the Walter Reed Medical Center in Maryland, where he received supplemental oxygen. To protect the line of succession, Vice President Pence was immediately evacuated from the White House. Armed Forces and National Security Council command structures maintained heightened readiness. Standard military procedures were reinforced to ensure seamless command over the nuclear codes. House Speaker Nancy Pelosi and congressional leadership were briefed on contingency plans should President Trump become incapacitated. In total, the president spent 3 nights at Walter Reed. He then returned to the White House on October 5th, resumed his official duties. And here's something else you might not know. Though the pandemic has receded, controversy surrounding it persists. The disease started a nationwide debate over vaccines. The origin of the virus remains a mystery. Last July, COVID czar Dr. Anthony Fauci testified before Congress. There, he invoked his Fifth Amendment right against self-incrimination more than 100 times. Since the COVID outbreak began, 1.2 million Americans have died from it. 300 million have tested positive for COVID. That's 90% of the population. Back in a moment. When you need medications, you don't have any time to fool around. You know that. Whether it's for allergies, the flu, daily prescriptions, having what you need on hand in the house is a must. 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

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Thank you for listening to the O'Reilly Update. I am Bill O'Reilly. No spin, just facts, and always looking out for you.

0: I'm John Ryder. The lone baseball postseason wildcard series to go the distance is the Phillies and the Braves. They will play a decisive game three tonight in Atlanta to decide who goes on to the divisional round to take on the Dodgers. Phillies rally with back-to-back homers from Kyle Schwarber and Bryce Harper in the eighth, and then a game-winning Alec Boehm homer in the tenth as the Phillies survive with a 4-3 victory. Phillies manager Don Mattingly on his big offensive guns.
1: Schwarber and Harp, obviously, those are huge. And, you know, Schwarber fights off some, you know, pitches, and it was closing in on not being able to see very well. But, you know, to catch him there, and then Bryce had a pretty good pitch, you know, kind of down and in, and didn't really, and be able to keep that fair as a big swing.
0: And the winner take all game three tonight between the Phillies and Braves is on ESPN Radio and the app with coverage starting at 7:30 Eastern. Aaron Nola faces Atlanta and lefty Ray Kerr. Yankees moving on after pounding the Red Sox 9-2 last night in the Bronx to sweep the two-game series. New York now faces the top seed in the AL and division rival, the Rays. ESPN MLB analyst Tim Kirkchin on the series.
2: It's going to be great because the Yankees pitching is that good, and they're swinging the bats a whole lot better now. But the Rays are different than any other team in the American League. The way they play the game, they put more bunts in play by a mile than any team in the American League. Fundamentally, they play the game as well as anybody in baseball. Their pitching is well above average. They don't walk people. They put the ball in play, and they are stunningly good at the Trop. It's really hard to play there, and they have taken advantage of that.
0: Game one of the Yankees Rays on Saturday night at the Trop and on ESPN Radio and the app. Coverage starting at 6 Eastern.
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15: 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The company promises the new streaming stick is faster to start up and faster to start streaming your TV shows and movies compared to other similarly priced sticks. It also comes with a redesigned remote with buttons designed to be distinctive enough to tell what you're pressing without looking. The new Fire TV Stick 4K is available now for $60. 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The new Galaxy Tab S12 Plus and Ultra each come with beefed up batteries and processing power. The screen on the Plus comes in at about 12.5 inches, while the Ultra is over 14 inches, big enough to run three apps at once. Prices start at $1,200 and they'll be available next week. And the company behind the popular Aura smart rings now says it's delaying a planned IPO despite strong sales. It points to what it calls uncertainty in the market. With Tech Trends, I'm Dave Packer, ABC News.
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16: On the PNW Ag Network, I'm Glenn Vaughn, and Republican lawmakers are warning that additional farm aid may not reach producers fast enough.
17: Politico reports Republicans are pushing to attach roughly $11 billion in direct farm assistance to a defense spending package. Payments likely would not arrive until spring of 2027. Lawmakers say delays could lead to more farm closures as producers struggle with low margins, high diesel costs, and economic pressures tied to international conflicts and trade disruptions. The most recent support proposal has sparked debate. While farm groups say aid is essential, some economists question whether these payments are becoming a permanent source of farm income rather than a temporary safety net. I'm Heather Roberts on the PNW Ag Network.
16: New analysis from the American Farm Bureau Federation shows administration's plans to lower the tariffs on imported beef has not met the intended goal of lowering prices for consumers. AFBF economist Faith Parham says they studied beef prices at 41 grocery stores in September.
18: To see how the price of 80-20 ground beef would change. And we found since September 2nd to September 24th, prices only decreased about 2%, with some stores really not changing their price at all. So even though we're importing more beef than ever, we're still not seeing consumers' price go down.
16: Parham says the higher prices can be attributed to the size of the U.S. cattle herd.
18: You know, in the United States, we have a record low cattle herd size. That's really reducing the supply of beef in the United States. On top of that, we have limited imports from Mexico due to New World screwworm. And all of that is causing that supply to shrink. Anytime supply goes down, as we keep having this high demand for beef, that's going to push those prices up. So it's going to take a long-term fix.
16: Parham says importing foreign beef is only a short-term fix to what is actually a years-long problem. For more from Parham, just check out pnwag.net. We'll have more for you there. This is the PNW Ag Network.
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25: ABC News, I'm Dave Packer. New York Governor Kathy Hochul tonight saying she issued an executive order to appoint New York Attorney General Letitia James as special prosecutor for the alleged gang rape that took place at Cornell University at a fraternity in 2024. Powerful storms and life-threatening flash flooding threatening millions of Americans in the heartland. ABC's Alex Perez is in Dallas tonight.
26: Terrifying moment on Interstate 80 in Omaha when a semi jackknifed right in front of Tyler Cross. He caught it on his dash cam. It's a miracle he was able to stop in time. That same system spawning multiple tornadoes in the plains, storm chasers documenting the destruction as this twister touched down northwest of Wichita.
27: You're getting hit.
26: Thankfully, no one was hurt.
25: Tennessee Governor Bill Lee has paused all further death row executions this year and ordered an independent review following yesterday's botched execution of death row inmate Krista Pike. She's said to be alive but in critical condition. This is ABC News.
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29: North Idaho weather.
30: It's going to seem warm enough, even if it is cloudy out there today. 67 for the high, but by tomorrow we'll have the sunshine to go with those warmer temperatures. Low 70s, jumping into the mid to upper 70s by the weekend.
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4: From ABC News, Wall Street Now, a sigh of relief from Wall Street today as Treasury yields begin backing down from their multi-decade highs today. 10 and 30-year yields lowered by 6 and 4 basis points, with 2-year yields tumbling more than 10 points. As a result, many stocks saw some mild gains today, with the Dow Jones reporting a gain of 21 points, the NASDAQ and S&P 500 gaining 10 and 15 points, respectively. While Treasury yields may be on the decline, Brent crude oil prices are once again on the rise, gaining 4% today after the U.S. announced it would be sending a third aircraft carrier to the Middle East, the final price hovering around $102 a barrel. And with those higher gas costs, some Americans appear to be backing away from purchasing new vehicles, as General Motors reports a year-over-year sales decline of 5.5%. Other automakers, including Toyota, however, report an uptick in sales, largely driven by electric and hybrid models. Wayne Cabot, ABC News.
5: From America's number one travel radio show, I'm Robert Carey with today's edition of your RM World Travel Minute. You know, from time to time, I see things come across my desk that make me stop and think that just when I think I've heard it all, well, there's one thing more. Now, not everywhere Mary and I have traveled could be captured in a Norman Rockwell painting, okay? And if you don't follow travel warnings from the U.S. State Department like we do, well, their recent announcement urging travelers to prepare a will and end-of-life instructions, it got my attention, as did their suggestion to leave behind DNA samples before taking off, designate insurance beneficiaries, and draft a power of attorney. This particular warning involved travel to Libya, which in fact said, do not travel to Libya for any reason. And for 99% of Americans, I say none of us have plans to go there. But I decided to share this with you today because whether it's a level 4 warning or not, some of what they're suggesting is probably a good thing to have in place anyway when you travel. Because you just never know, okay? And having your house in order is not only beneficial to you, but those important to you as well. That's it for today. More travel info awaits you at rmworldtravel.com.
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3: 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I'm Denise Pellegrini. People aren't as worried about commercial real estate as they used to be, but on the other hand, the recovery is somewhat spotty.
4: We're trying to figure out where the recovery is. 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
4: People are looking at that select asset and really looking to see where that investment opportunity is.
3: Nee says San Francisco is one place getting positive interest. Report from Old Republic, meantime, says some other areas are hot as well, including Dallas, with the popularity of retail-tainment there, and also corporate expansions and relocations. Miami, with its foreign investment, wealth, and luxury appeal. Houston, and its global shipping hub. Phoenix, with its focus on industrial manufacturing and healthcare. And Manhattan and Brooklyn, with the Class A trophy office buildings getting such attention right now. And that's the Bloomberg Real Estate Report. I'm Denise Pellegrini.
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8: I'm John Ryder. The lone baseball postseason wildcard series to go the distance is the Phillies and the Braves. They will play a decisive Game 3 tonight in Atlanta to decide who goes on to the divisional round to take on the Dodgers. Phillies rally with back-to-back homers from Kyle Schwarber and Bryce Harper in the eighth, and then a game-winning Alec Boehm homer in the tenth as the Phillies survive with a 4-3 victory. Phillies manager Don Mattingly on his big offensive guns.
9: Schwarber and Harper, obviously, those are huge. And, you know, Schwarber fights off some, you know, pitches, and it was closing in on not being able to see very well. But, you know, to catch him there, and then Bryce had a pretty good pitch. You know, kind of down and in, and didn't really, and be able to keep that fair as a big swing.
8: And the winner take all game three tonight between the Phillies and Braves is on ESPN Radio and the app, with coverage starting at 7:30 Eastern. Aaron Nola faces Atlanta and lefty Ray Kerr. Yankees moving on after pounding the Red Sox 9-2 last night in the Bronx to sweep the two-game series. New York now faces the top seed in the AL and division rival the Rays. ESPN MLB analyst Tim Kirkchin on the series.
10: It's going to be great because the Yankees pitching is that good and they're swinging the bats a whole lot better now. But the Rays are different than any other team in the American League. The way they play the game, they put more bunts in play by a mile than any team in the American League. Fundamentally, they play the game as well as anybody in baseball. Their pitching is well above average. They don't walk people. They put the ball in play and they are stunningly good at the Trop. It's really hard to play there, and they have taken advantage of that.
8: Game one of the Yankees Rays on Saturday night at the Trop and on ESPN Radio on the app. Coverage starting at 6 Eastern.
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17: Time for a look once again at this week's entertainment calendar. We start with the Panada Theater. Thursday night, it's End of the Line. That is a tribute to the Allman Brothers Band. That starts at 7 p.m. this Thursday. On Friday, Jim Isaac Chu is in concert, benefiting Panhandle Habit for Humanity. 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And on Saturday, look for Teton Gravity Research presenting Actually, It's Rocket Science. 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Over on First Avenue in the 219 Lounge, Friday night, they've got live music with the Fern Spores. 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And on Saturday, live music with two of the best, Benny Baker and Sheldon Packwood. 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
24: This is a Bloomberg Business of Sports report. Democrats are pressing for additional amendments to the Protect College Sports Act ahead of an anticipated final vote in the Senate. The bill would implement federal guidelines for how colleges govern student athletes entering into compensation deals for their name, image, and likeness, or NIL, and create uniform eligibility and transfer rules. Lawmakers backing the bill argue that the lack of federal regulations on college sports could harm the future of some programs and leave collegiate sports less competitive. Coco Gauff will be a player owner for the Florida franchise that will compete in the new season of World Team Tennis. The two-time Grand Slam singles champion is scheduled to play in the Florida Flamingos Racquet Club's home matches on December 14th and 15th. The team will play in Amerant Bank Arena in Sunrise, home of the NHL's Florida Panthers. With a Bloomberg Business of Sports report, I'm Michael Barr.
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0: On the PNW Ag Network, I'm Glenn Vaughn, and Republican lawmakers are warning that additional farm aid may not reach producers fast enough.
1: Politico reports Republicans are pushing to attach roughly $11 billion in direct farm assistance to a defense spending package. Payments likely would not arrive until spring of 2027. Lawmakers say delays could lead to more farm closures as producers struggle with low margins, high diesel costs, and economic pressures tied to international conflicts and trade disruptions. The most recent support proposal has sparked debate. While farm groups say aid is essential, some economists question whether these payments are becoming a permanent source of farm income rather than a temporary safety net. I'm Heather Roberts on the PNW Ag Network.
0: New analysis from the American Farm Bureau Federation shows administration's plans to lower the tariffs on imported beef has not met the intended goal of lowering prices for consumers. AFBF economist Faith Parham says they studied beef prices at 41 grocery stores in September.
2: To see how the price of 80/20 ground beef would change. And we found since September 2nd to September 24th, prices only decreased about 2%, with some stores really not changing their price at all. So even though we're importing more beef than ever, we're still not seeing consumers' price go down.
0: Parham says the higher prices can be attributed to the size of the U.S. cattle herd.
2: You know, in the United States, we have a record low cattle herd size. That's really reducing the supply of beef in the United States. On top of that, we have limited imports from Mexico due to New World screwworm. And all of that is causing that supply to shrink. Anytime supply goes down, as we keep having this high demand for beef, that's going to push those prices up. So it's going to take a long-term fix.
0: Parham says importing foreign beef is only a short-term fix to what is actually a years-long problem. For more from Parham, just check out pnwag.net. We'll have more for you there. This is the PNW Ag Network.
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11: Here's a big question about a small device. Is your phone helping you build a meaningful life or quietly getting in the way? Social scientist Arthur Brooks, who wrote a book on exactly this, says the phone itself isn't the enemy. The trouble starts when we use our phones to escape the very things that give life meaning. Deep relationships, creativity, even a little healthy boredom. And that boredom matters more than you think. It's when your mind wanders, daydreams, and stumbles onto your best ideas. So Brooks offers three simple rules he says will change your life. Number one, don't pick up your phone for the first hour after you wake up. Two, put it away at meals. That time belongs to the people you're with. Three, set it aside for the last hour before bedtime. Try doing that for a week and see if it changes how you feel. I'm Dr. Sanjay Gupta, helping you live a better life.
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13: Attorney General Letitia James as a special prosecutor for the alleged gang rape that took place at Cornell Fraternity in 2024. Hochul saying new information raises questions about the investigation conducted by the Cornell Police Department and the decision by the Tompkins County District Attorney not to prosecute an alleged sexual assault on Cornell University's campus 2 years ago.
14: Growing outrage about the case spilling into this public hearing about sexual violence on campus.
15: We're absolutely ashamed of the events that happened on our campus, and we don't stand for it whatsoever.
14: For some, this issue is deeply personal.
16: I was sexually assaulted almost 2 years ago as well.
14: Cornell's investigation into Jane Doe's case is confidential, but the district attorney tells us he will subpoena transcripts from the school as he reopens her case.
13: ABC's Aaron Katursky. Powerful storms and life-threatening flash flooding threatening millions of Americans in the heartland.
17: In Abilene, Texas, rescuers helped a woman clinging to her car swim out from under a flooded overpass. The system moving east now, covering hundreds of miles from Texas to the Midwest.
13: ABC's Alex Perez in Dallas. The extreme weather affecting President Trump's evening after visiting Denton, Texas. Next stop, a rally in Durant, Oklahoma. Weather grounding the presidential helicopter, so Trump's motorcade drove 80 miles to the event. Amidst growing domestic criticism over Tennessee's handling of the botched execution of 50-year-old Krista Pike, International Voices also chiming in, urging Tennessee officials to reconsider her sentence of capital punishment. Ravina Shamdasani, a spokesperson for the UN Human Rights Office.
18: Her prolonged suffering is abhorrent and cruel. Key fair trial concerns remain unresolved. We call on the state authorities not to pursue any further attempts to execute Krista Pike.
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13: Despite stubbornly high gas prices and some turmoil on the stock market, ABC's Jim Ryan reports last month's employment picture shows a remarkably stable jobs market for Americans.
20: New applications for state unemployment benefits slipped 1,000 last week to 197,000 altogether, slightly below analysts' expectations. For all of September, the numbers were near their lowest in 57 years. Economists say the jobs market is staying resilient because of robust corporate profits.
13: A 25-year-old man now faces murder charges after he stabbed a fellow passenger on New York City's subway. ABC's Matt Rivers has more.
21: Bismarck Villareña was one of the bystanders who chased the suspect to that rooftop.
22: He put his hand like this. He was saying, "Oh, I'm sorry. I didn't mean to do it." I don't know if he got tired or I don't know if he gave up, but he just was standing.
21: The police say this was a random attack and described the attacker as emotionally disturbed. He is now charged with murder. This is the sixth murder on the New York City subway system this year, up from four in 2025.
13: A federal judge dismissed the reflecting pool vandalism case against former Olympian David Hearn with prejudice, closing the door on the administration to recharge him in the future. The judge saying his decision that the court has an obligation to protect him for what he says could be repeated harassment of future cases. Despite a rise in oil and gas prices, stocks all finished slightly higher today after Treasury yields ease off their multi-decade highs. Dave Packer, ABC News.
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25: Looking forward to starting your weekend tomorrow. A high Friday of 71 with lots of sunshine. And that sunshine should persist as we go on through the following week. Warm days, crisp, cool fall nights. The lows at night down in the upper 40s.
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26: This is Lee Habib, and this is Our American Stories, and we love to tell stories about everything here on this show, especially your stories. And this next story comes from a

0: listener named Karen Cutler Drechtra. 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
1: There are rare moments of happiness in a hospital, especially in the room of an 89-year-old man with dementia. But even there, once in a while, you are blessed with a golden memory that almost makes the experience worth it. I need to preface what happened by letting you in on a long-running family joke. When my sister and I were young, we'd always ask Dad what his favorite song was, even though we knew what the answer would be. "The Kentucky Waltz," he would always reply. My father grew up in southern Illinois, near the Kentucky border, during the 1930s through the early 1950s, and his primary source of entertainment was the Grand Ole Opry on the radio. In the late 1950s, my father moved to northeastern Wisconsin and married my mother, but brought his love for country music with him. So, for most of our young lives, we grew up listening to country music. However, the Kentucky Waltz was never heard on any of the country music stations here. "There's no such thing as the Kentucky Waltz," we'd tease him. "You must be thinking of the Tennessee Waltz." And then all of us would start singing at the top of our lungs, "I was waltzing with my darling to the Tennessee Waltz." However, Dad kept insisting there was such a song as the Kentucky Waltz, but he couldn't remember the words or the melody. Since this was the early 1970s, before Google and the World Wide Web, Dad would ask various musicians, listen to country music radio stations, and look at every single song selection on jukeboxes, but never came across the Kentucky Waltz. Fast forward 45 years. Both my sister and I had long forgotten about teasing Dad on the existence of this song. He had had a few mini strokes, and according to various scans and tests, his brain had shrunk. We finally got him into an assisted living facility, but he couldn't understand why he was there and fought with everyone almost the entire time. Since my sister and her family lived in Las Vegas, I was the closest living sibling, so I ended up being the person who was called when he was acting up. I didn't mind at the beginning, but it started to be 4 to 5 times a week, and I didn't want to resent my father for something he couldn't help, but I was beginning to. However, after a few months of living there, his health declined to the point of him being in the hospital, and my sister flew in to be by his bedside. Now, sitting next to my incoherent father, as he was babbling nonsense about people's names I didn't recognize, I had my nose buried deep into my cell phone, playing some game to distract me on how heartbroken I was sitting there listening to him. I did finally recognize a couple of the names he whispered, of people he knew growing up in southern Illinois, though they were people I had never met and had long since passed away. At this particular moment, it was just Dad and me in the room. My sister had left to take a break and get us some coffee downstairs. Out of nowhere, he started to sing. "We were waltzing last night in Kentucky, beneath the beautiful harvest moon." My head snapped to attention. I thought, what is he singing? I never heard this song before. Suddenly, all those memories of car rides, which ended with us laughing at Dad about the song that didn't exist, came flooding into my brain. I grabbed my phone and went directly to YouTube. I entered the Kentucky Waltz in search, and there it was, staring me in the face, a video of the Osborne brothers singing the Kentucky Waltz. I turned up the volume, and Dad's eyes became more focused and moist. He started singing at the top of his lungs all the words to the song, right along with the music. He didn't miss one word after 60 years of not hearing it. My sister came through the door and asked, "What's going on?" "I can hear Dad singing all the way down the hall." "Wait, Dad's singing?" I quickly filled her in on what happened, and I immediately replayed the video, which, of course, Dad then started singing again. We both started to cry and laugh at the same time. Dad looked at both of us and said, "Why are you guys laughing so hard? I told you this was my favorite song." We had a great afternoon with him. He was able to hold a conversation. We laughed. We cried. We created the last happy memory I have of him. He made somewhat of a turnaround and was able to be released to a memory center at a nursing home. Dad died 3 months later, but when I'm missing him or just feeling lonely for family, the gift of that song helps chase those sad feelings away. I've played the song so many times, I also now know all the words by heart and sing at the top of my lungs.

0: And you've been listening to Karen Cutler Drectra and her story about her father in a song. And Karen is a listener at WHBY 1150 AM in Appleton, Wisconsin. Her story, her father's story, and the story of a song, one of our best so far, here on Our American Stories. 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

0: This is Lee Habib, and this is Our American Stories, the show where America is the star and the American people. October is Italian-American Heritage Month, and all month long, we're celebrating the Italian-Americans who helped shape our nation, from Columbus to Capra. When we think of American finance, we think of names like J.P. Morgan, David Rockefeller, or Charles Merrill, the co-founder of Merrill Lynch. Few people think of Amedeo Pietro Giannini. But AP, as he was known, was arguably the most influential banker in our history. Here's the history guy and the editor-in-chief of Forbes magazine, Steve Forbes.
1: You might never have heard of Amedeo Pietro Giannini, but you have likely benefited from one of his innovations. Because before AP Giannini, much of the world operated much differently than it does today. Born in San Jose, California to immigrant parents in 1870, Giannini left business college at the age of 15 because he thought he could do better out in the real world, and he joined his stepfather's produce business, becoming a produce broker in California's rich Santa Clara Valley. By the age of 31, he had become so successful that he was able to sell his stake in his company to his employees and retire. He hoped to indulge his passions for reading and travel. But in 1902, his father-in-law passed away and left his family an interest in the Columbus Saving and Loan Society, which was a small bank in North Beach, California. And so Giannini was asked to join the bank on its board of directors. But when he got into banking, he was disappointed. He found out that banks really only loan money to people who were already wealthy and who could provide collateral.
2: He noticed that the bank preferred making large loans to well-heeled clients. Meanwhile, hard-working immigrants and farmers, the people he knew from his produce business, were being ignored. AP tried to persuade the bank to woo these customers, but they weren't interested.
1: Giannini was convinced that working-class Americans could benefit from things like home loans and auto loans and small business loans, and while they weren't wealthy and couldn't provide collateral, he thought that they were generally trustworthy people who could be counted upon to repay their loans. But he was unable to convince the rest of the board of directors of this vision, and so in 1904 he resigned from the board of directors and, with some investors, started his own bank. He called his new bank the Bank of Italy, and he served those populations that had been previously ignored by banks, in this case largely Italian-American working-class immigrants in San Francisco's North Beach community. He offered this population accounts and loans, and he based his loans not so much on the collateral that they could provide, but on his judgment of their character.
2: This unheard-of approach was an immediate success. In the first year, deposits soared.
1: And by 1905, his bank had a respectable $700,000 in deposits. In 1906, the great San Francisco earthquake hit, and much of the city was leveled in the initial earthquake and then the fires that came afterwards. Giannini's bank, the Bank of Italy, which was housed in a converted saloon building, took real damage in the earthquake, but before the fires could come, he loaded all the deposits from the vault and the bank records in a wagon and took them out of town to his residence where they would be safe from the fire. He did that in a garbage wagon in order to hide what he was doing to deter thieves. That decision to protect the deposits ended up being monumental. While larger banks had vaults that would protect their deposits in the fire, when a fire burned over one of those vaults, it would be several weeks before it cooled down enough that you could open it, and most of their buildings were destroyed, and so the banks were unable to open. But the destroyed city was in desperate need of capital to rebuild, and because he had protected his deposits and records, Giannini could open up right away, initially just using two beer barrels and a plank as a desk. He started serving his own depositors and making new loans. Because of the devastation, a lot of things have been destroyed, including people's records and even identification, and so many of those loans Giannini made on nothing but a handshake and a smile, and yet he was very proud to say later that every one of those loans was repaid. And the Bank of Italy played a major and important role in helping to rebuild the

0: city of San Francisco and at the same time increased trust in the community in his bank. And it was largely because his bank focused on smaller middle-class depositors that the Bank of Italy was able to withstand the 1907 bankers' panic, which caused many other banks to close their doors. Giannini was a pioneer of branch banking in America. He saw it as a way to get closer to the community, to expand the depositor base, and to protect banks from instability. He studied the system that was used in Canada, and so in 1909, when the state of California changed the law and authorized the opening of branch banks, he immediately opened a bank in San Jose. By 1919, the Bank of Italy was the United States' first statewide branch banking system, with 28 branches in the state of California. Giannini made his success serving underserved communities, like immigrant communities and small businesses. He believed that money should not sit idle and that it should benefit everyone. And his efforts not only greatly impacted growth in the American West, but banking policy. If, for example, you've ever had a monthly repayable home or auto loan, then you have A.P. Giannini to thank for that innovation. Prior to Giannini's vision, banking in America was generally a service that was only offered to the very wealthy. But Giannini himself was not a fan of great wealth. His banks were usually owned by the employees. He often didn't accept a salary, and when he was offered a large bonus one year of over $1 million, he quickly donated it to the University of California and created the Giannini Foundation of Agricultural Economics.
1: Giannini never wanted to be controlled by wealth. He never made more than $50,000 a year. That was by choice. He once said, "No man owns a fortune, it owns him."
0: When he passed away in 1949, he left an estate of just $500,000. Now, that was not a small sum at the time, but it was far less than the millions that he could have earned had he wanted to. Giannini's actions affected America in so many ways.
1: Bank of America loans helped develop the wine industry. During the Great Depression, AP bought the whole bond issue, which financed construction of the Golden Gate Bridge at great risk to his bank. He financed the big Hollywood studios, including MGM, Columbia, and 20th Century Fox during their early years. Giannini saved Walt Disney from bankruptcy. Disney's radical idea of an animated feature film, Snow White, had run enormously over budget. B of A loans allowed Disney to complete the film, which became a huge success.
0: In 1939, he made a loan to two inventors who wanted to build oscilloscopes, and they used that money to start a company that originally sold testing equipment. The names were William Hewitt and Dave Packard, and of course the company today is called HP. And Giannini never forgot his Italian roots. After the Second World War, he arranged loans to help rebuild the destroyed Fiat factories in Italy and rebuild that country's economy. And if his character sounds somewhat familiar, it might be because a director named Frank Capra based a character named George Bailey on A.P. Giannini in the 1946 film, It's a Wonderful Life.
2: Just remember this, Mr. Potter, that this rabble you're talking about, they do most of the working and paying and living and dying in this community. Well, is it too much to have them work and pay and live and die in a couple of decent rooms and a bath?
0: And if you're wondering why you've never heard of this Bank of Italy, that might be because in 1930, Giannini merged with another bank in Los Angeles with the goal of creating branches nationwide, and he decided that the other bank's name more fit the new vision. And so since 1930, the Bank of Italy has been known as the Bank of America.
1: Giannini showed how, in a free market, even the most entrenched, powerful institutions can be successfully challenged by a determined outsider. The son of struggling immigrants created what was then the biggest bank in the world.
3: And a special thanks to the history guy. My goodness, we learn about who this Italian banker was. He started as a produce man. He was convinced working class Americans could be counted on to repay their loans for things like houses and cars. And that proved to be right. The story of A.P. Giannini here on Our American Stories. spending time outdoors, then let's talk about skincare.

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12: ABC News, I'm Dave Packard. New York Governor Kathy Hochul tonight saying she issued an executive order to appoint New York Attorney General Letitia James as special prosecutor for the alleged gang rape that took place at Cornell University at a fraternity in 2024. Powerful storms and life-threatening flash flooding threatening millions of Americans in the heartland. ABC's Alex Perez is in Dallas tonight.
13: Terrifying moment on Interstate 80 in Omaha when a semi jackknifed right in front of Tyler Cross. He caught it on his dash cam. It's a miracle he was able to stop in time. That same system spawning multiple tornadoes in the plains, storm chasers documenting the destruction as this twister touched down northwest of Wichita.
14: You're getting hit.
13: Thankfully, no one was hurt.
12: Tennessee Governor Bill Lee has paused all further death row executions this year and ordered an independent review following yesterday's botched execution of death row inmate Krista Pike. She's said to be alive but in critical condition. This is ABC News.
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0: And we continue with our American stories. And here to tell another great American story is the Jack Miller Center's editorial officer and historian, Elliot Drago. This is the story of what happened shortly after the ratification of the 15th Amendment to the United States Constitution, prohibiting a citizen's right to vote on account of race, color, or previous condition of servitude. Let's take a listen.
5: Americans today understand the saying, every vote matters. Whether affected by hanging chads, butterfly ballots, or razor-thin vote counts, every vote matters because it allows one to exercise citizenship. But what did every vote matters, voting, and citizenship mean in the early history of the United States? Unlike today's federal laws, which are designed to protect voters and voting rights, in past times, individual states determined who could vote and, in a sense, determined who was a citizen. During the early Republic, many states legislated voting rights and citizenship as the purview of white, property-owning men. By the 1830s, however, as the United States expanded its territory and witnessed the arrival of millions of immigrants and the creation of a new two-party system, most states enfranchised all white men. Women and black Americans were generally written out of state voting rights legislation, leading to a suffrage movement that galvanized many of the nation's most aggressive activists, including Elizabeth Cady Stanton and Lucretia Mott, organizers of the 1848 Seneca Falls Convention, to clamor for women's right to vote. These women's struggles bore fruit with the ratification of the 19th Amendment, albeit decades after the founders of the movement had passed away. Black Americans, too, fought for the right to vote throughout the 19th century. Like their female counterparts, men like Robert Purvis and Frederick Douglass delivered fiery speeches to agitate and then attract national attention. To Douglass, black men deserve the right to vote as a matter of, quote, simple justice. In 1857, the Dred Scott decision reinforced the notion of black Americans as non-citizens, further hampering their right to vote. As the nation itself faced the consequences of slavery during the Civil War, black men who fought and bled for the Union argued that their wartime service entitled them to vote. After the war, the rise of the Republican Party in the South and election of black political leaders to local, state, and national office initiated the process of debating and drafting a new voting rights amendment. 5 years after the war ended, Congress ratified the 15th Amendment, which read, "The right of citizens of the United States to vote shall not be denied or abridged by the United States or by any state on account of race, color, or previous condition of servitude." Returning to every vote matters and the relationship between voting and citizenship, the 15th Amendment not only initially prevented states from dictating who voted, it also naturally fulfilled the 13th Amendment and 14th Amendment. The 13th Amendment abolished slavery by bringing more black Americans into the political community as citizens. The 14th Amendment granted citizenship to black Americans and provided equal protection under the laws through due process, which acted as a shield for citizens whose lives after slavery were still quite precarious. The fulfillment of these two preceding amendments, the 15th Amendment strengthened the political power of former slaves and black men, making them active citizens via the right to vote and helped more Americans advance the founding principle of equality. Making the 15th Amendment a tangible reality required one thing, a black man exercising his right to vote. This man was Thomas Mundy Peterson. The son of a freedwoman, Peterson resided in Perth Amboy, New Jersey, once a major hub of the colonial slave trade. Thousands of enslaved Africans had come through Perth Amboy, and by 1800, the population of enslaved people in the state exceeded 12,000. While New Jersey did pass gradual emancipation laws in 1804, the state contained two-thirds of all enslaved people living in the North in the 1830s and would not formally abolish slavery until 1846. At the same time, given the number of black Americans in Perth Amboy, many of whom lived in fear of slave catchers and kidnappers, it was fitting that the city was also home to a community of radical abolitionists and featured a number of underground railroad stations. By the post-Civil War years, Perth Amboy's population encapsulated the tragic and brutal legacy of slavery with the resilience of black and white Americans willing to risk everything to ensure freedom. Within 24 hours of Secretary of State Hamilton Fish certifying the 15th Amendment, Peterson exercised his freedom and citizenship by becoming the first Black American to vote in a United States election under the protection of the federal government. The election itself was a referendum to either revise or jettison Perth Amboy's town charter. Peterson explained, "As I advanced to the polls, one man offered me a ticket bearing the words revised charter and another one marked no charter. I thought I would not vote to give up our charter after holding it so long, so I chose a revised charter ballot." Ballot in hand, he went to Perth Amboy's City Hall and cast his vote to amend rather than eliminate the town's charter. Two crucial points can be made about Peterson's historic vote. First, as the historian Gordon Bond pointed out, this is the first time that anyone had cast a ballot that was both guaranteed and protected by the U.S. Constitution. Thomas Peterson consummated our modern understanding of the relationship between citizenship and suffrage in the fullest possible sense at the time. While it would take decades for American women to receive the right to vote, Peterson's vote and the votes of other Black men showed how the Constitution could protect citizens from being denied their voting rights. This active and protective function of the 15th Amendment gave weight to the words of President Ulysses S. Grant, who after the amendment's ratification delivered a special message to Congress in which he called the amendment a measure of grander importance than any other one act of the kind from the foundation of our free government to the present day. Second, though Peterson's vote to amend and not eliminate the town charter seems mundane, it in fact emphasized how the strength of the Constitution lies in its flexibility. As Americans worked towards their cherished founding ideals, they exhausted much blood and treasure to bring about constitutional change in the form of amendments. The 13th, 14th, and 15th Amendments to the Constitution arguably represented the most radical changes in American history. While not as seemingly radical as those amendments, Peterson's choice to amend the town charter reflects something many Americans take for granted. The people themselves can change the Constitution to better realize our founding principles. Though important, Thomas Mundy Peterson's vote does not overshadow the terrible rollback of voting rights that permeated the nation after Reconstruction ended in 1877. The rise of white supremacists in the South, the terror of the KKK, and arbitrary voting requirements prevented many Black Americans from participating in the nation's body politic. Constitutional protections that failed in the short term ended up ceding in the long term, however, as more Americans began working together to reinstitute the true meaning of citizenship and voting. At times, this noble endeavor to secure the vote for Black Americans and women was marked by notable setbacks. That said, the 15th Amendment's ratification and immediate realization by Peterson solidified the right to vote as an attainable ideal of citizenship, making every vote matters a notion worth preserving and celebrating each election cycle.
0: And a terrific job on the production and editing by our own Craig Hengler. And a special thanks to Elliot Drago. He's the Jack Miller Center's editorial officer and historian. 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The story of America's most important franchise, and that is the right to vote and what it means and why voting matters. That story and how the franchise was expanded to African Americans, Thomas Mundy Peterson being the first Black to vote after the 15th Amendment. That story here on Our American Stories. 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
6: Hey y'all, Eli Winders here. I want to talk to you about something that's more important than ever, taking care of the wildlife around us. 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Y'all take care of the earth and it'll take care of us. This message is courtesy of the United States Air Force.

0: And we continue with our American stories. Tim Lulliet has been on our show before. Here's Robbie with a story.
1: Tim Lulliet started his career at Ford Motor Company, where he caught the eye of Lee Iacocca, the man responsible for the development of the Ford Mustang and Ford Pinto, who has been named the 18th greatest American CEO of all time.
2: I came across Lee Iacocca at a very young age, saw what I was doing, moved me from engineering to sort of the product planning activity. Product planning was one of the greatest educations I've had in my life. Every Friday they have a part one and a part two. You would have 5 minutes to present your proposal to management, and they'd be walking. There may be 30, 40 of these lined up in styling.

0: could be as much as a change in the color of the grill to a whole car or anything in between. And you had 5 minutes to sort of make your stand, make your position known, and things would then work their way up through the process. But you were dealing with senior management. I would sit there and go in and sometimes go to work on a Monday and not come home till like Thursday. I mean, you just sleep at your desk. It was an intense place. About 50% of all the vice presidents and executives at Ford had come through product planning. There was only 80 of us in product planning. You'd sit up and you know, an executive would walk in and you say, my proposal is as follows. The variable cost is X, the capital cost is Y, our marketing plan is Z, and this is what our competitive reaction is going to be. We anticipate and we recommend approval. And you'd have to have your story down, and your variable cost better be right, and your capital better be right. So you'd be working through that. And then next Friday, it'd be another set of things that you'd be working on. So that was driven by business analysis and your ability to present the elevator speech. Conveying to an executive a task, an objective, in a short enough manner that all the critical factors were translated. I remember once, this was the middle of 73, 74, OPEC 1, the energy crisis, all right? And I'm over there, and powertrain planning is now a critical thing. What engines we're going to use, how do we make emissions with those engines, what vehicles are going to be in. And so I'm writing a paper and presenting it, and I ended up going to Iacocca and Ford.
1: Henry Ford II, who was the CEO of Ford Motor Company and the son of the Henry Ford.
0: And I'm 23 years old, and the paper had to do with an overdrive transmission, bringing back overdrive. Today, all that means is a gear that's less than 1 to 1 so that your engine can run very low RPM when you're on the highway. And it was $250 million, and I put this thing on 3 pieces of paper and a couple exhibits and all this and all that. And Henry Ford said, if you're only going to spend $250 million, why can't it be on 1 piece of paper? I mean, that was the whole, that's what Ford focused, is that the discipline of getting the fluff out and getting to the facts. So you can make a decision quickly. And you know, if you're only gonna spend $250 million, why can't you do it on one piece of paper? It kind of followed me through the rest of my life. And so Ford's kind of a business school in many respects. You know, you get the philosophy and the concepts when you're in college. This is the real world. We're out there trying to understand if gas was not available, how are we gonna sell cars? If gas was gonna triple in price, which it did back when I started, gasoline was 30 cents a gallon. When it went to $1, $1.50 a gallon, back then, that's the same today as like $8 or $9 a gallon, I mean, in real terms. The world changed, and here we were with all that capital investment in big things, heavy cars, big engines. All of us, the 70 people and the other executive management of the company, we were putting our pants on one leg at a time and doing the best we could to save Ford Motor Company back then. Because Ford Motor Company, General Motors, all were fearing bankruptcy back then, which had been a much brutal thing to do back in the 70s, because the world stopped. And it wasn't somebody else that's going to take care of this problem. You were now in a position to be part of that group that had to come up with a solution. It wasn't a college test. This was the real thing. And your job was at risk. And you learn. I've morphed out of corporations to a large degree now and do things on my own. And I've got a lot of, you know, entrepreneurial things. And our daughter, one of our daughters, Stacy's got her own business. And I always told her, I said, you know, there are going to be times like that. And I said, how do you know whether you're an entrepreneur or not? You'll know some Thursday night when you have payroll on Friday morning. And at dinner time on Thursday night, you still don't know yet how you're going to cover it. But you will figure out a way by Friday morning. That's life. That's that. You either can do it or you can't. You can get into that game and play it or you can't. And so that's why Ford was such a great graduates program for me. And not only that, they paid me. It was great. I didn't have to go pay them. And then the other thing at Ford is we would have to, if we made these big presentations, you would duplicate them. And you would number them, 1A, 1B. And the building we presented them in was like 1.5 miles from the glass house. But you would put these two packages in separate cars, and they would head separate routes. So in case one car got an accident, the other car would still make it. Now, in my whole time at Ford, the other car never didn't make it. I mean, you had two young flight planners going Mach 6 down the road as fast as they could to make sure they were the car that was there. But anyway, I was carrying backup books to a meeting with Iacocca. And again, I was at a level then that had been moved into planning. He knew who I was, but I wasn't yet of a sufficient grade to be able to attend that meeting. But I had the books for the meeting. I had assembled the books for the meeting. And my job was to take them in there, get them distributed, and get out of the room. And so the meeting was in Styling, and I was leaving. A guy was driving the car over, and as we were heading from our building, Building 3, over to Styling, Iacocca's car was fairly far ahead of ours. And Iacocca had a rule, and that was when he got in the room, the door was shut, the meeting started, that was it. There was no smoking except for him. He had a cigar. But when the door shut, the door shut. And he's ahead of us, and I've got the books for the meeting, and we're trying to work our way through traffic, and he pulls up the Styling, and he jots up the stairs, and he goes into the room. And I get out of the car, and I'm carrying these two satchels of these books, and I'm running as hard as I can. These satchels are quite heavy. And I burst through the door, and I'm running down the hallway. He can't hear me, because he's about 50 feet in front of me. And he kind of slows down, and I'm kind of, he knows what I've got. And he gets about 5 feet from the door, and he runs in and slams the door. And I'm sitting there in the hallway, knowing that I have probably just lost my career with these two satchels full of books. And he opens the door, looks out, and says, "Scared you, didn't I?" So yeah, he was an interesting guy. Iacocca saved Chrysler. Iacocca put products in that made Ford. He was brash. He was loud. He was a loud dresser, and he was smoked those cigars wherever he went, even where you were not supposed to. But he saved companies, created jobs, and made products that America loved. Steve Jobs is not a guy that you probably would have wanted as a neighbor. But don't we all appreciate what he created? So everyone's got assets and liabilities. But no one here is the only perfect person on this planet. We crucified 2,000 years ago. Everybody else has got baggage.
1: Including Tim. He would have an impressive career, overseeing the Jeep Cherokee team at 29 years old and leading and turning around several different automotive companies. At his last turnaround with Visteon, he saved the company from bankruptcy, rescued tens of thousands of jobs, and quadrupled their stock price. But to avoid paying him the exit package he was due, Visteon looked into his life to see if he had any flaws that would let them out of it. And they found things that had happened before he had come to faith.
0: Was I involved in the porn? Yeah. Did I do that stuff? No. But this may sound curt or crazy. It doesn't bother me in the least. I don't think about it. They had motivations for which they'll have to answer to later. But it doesn't take away from the fact that there's things I did that I'm repented for and I'm sorry for. But it's interesting that our life hasn't changed. I still probably get one job offer a week and I'm 70 years old. And our faith is unchallenged. We've all sinned, some worse than others. It's a comeuppance, yeah. But I don't live for yesterday, I live for tomorrow. And I wonder, you know, what can I do? What can I help? It's sad in some respects, I guess, but the point is for the people that matter to me in my life and for the people that know me, how many friends did I lose through this process? None. I'm very blessed because they know me, I guess.
2: And great job on the piece. A thanks to Alex and Robbie for their great work. And thanks to Tim Louliette for sharing his stories about working for a legend. Tim Louliette's story, his story of working for Lee Iacocca and so much more, and his faith walk, too, here on Our American Story.
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1: 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What a big play by the Vandal defense.
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9: Interview with Time Magazine, and apparently some interesting things come out of it. It seems President Trump is not happy with the Supreme Court. He got somewhat salty about three of his Supreme Court picks and bemoaned Neil Gorsuch, Brett Kavanaugh, and Amy Coney Barrett for voting too often against him. He says, quote, yeah, what can I do? I put them in, they vote against me too often. I give them a position of a lifetime, and they vote against me often. They vote for me, too. He compared the others, Sonia Sotomayor, Elena Kagan, and Ketanji Brown Jackson. He said of them, those Democrats, they stick like glue, those three. They're virtually never vary. You can come up with the worst thing in the world, and they'll vote in a group. President Trump, particularly not happy with them voting against immigration, the birthright citizenship, and tariffs, apparently. But he's got a pretty good track record at the Supreme Court. I guess he wants it all, but he's got a pretty good track record. They've given him a lot. They've given up a lot more than a lot of people thought they would. And

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1: From ABC News, I'm Dave Packer. In a surprise move tonight, New York Governor Kathy Hochul said she issued an executive order to appoint Attorney General Letitia James as a special prosecutor for the alleged gang rape at a Cornell fraternity in 2024.
2: The appointment of New York Attorney General Tish James as special prosecutor comes 5 days after Tompkins County District Attorney Matthew Van Hoonen said he'd reopen the investigation into the alleged gang rape at a Cornell fraternity. In a statement on Thursday night, Governor Hochul said she lost faith in the investigation conducted by Cornell's police department and Van Hoonen. James said she's, quote, ready to lead a process that New Yorkers can trust, guided by the facts and the law. Peter Haralambos, ABC News, New York.
1: Powerful storms and life-threatening flash flooding threatening millions of Americans in the heartland. ABC's Alex Perez is in Dallas.
3: 30 million from Texas to the Midwest are under the gun as powerful storms wreak havoc. In Fort Worth, cars, trucks, and even a city bus got swallowed by floods near Arlington Heights High School just as students were arriving. One woman seen being carried from her car by a firefighter. Others guided to higher ground.
1: In Tennessee,
4: death row inmate Krista Pike alive but in critical condition after Tennessee authorities failed to execute her following multiple lethal injections. Her lawyer saying,
5: I counted at least 7 needles used in her left arm alone. We do know that she is alive right now and receiving life-saving medical care.
1: ABC's Whit Johnson reporting. Less than 8 hours after liftoff, a SpaceX Crew Dragon with 4 NASA and 1 Canadian astronauts has arrived at the International Space Station.
6: So the 12 hooks have completed its hard capture, meaning that the crew is now docked to the International Space Station.
1: Their fast trip from launch to docking set a new U.S. record. 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
13: First weekend of October will be a warm weekend. Daytime temperatures climbing up into the mid to upper 70s. Warmer yet on Monday with overnight lows around 50. Should be clear nights followed by warm sunny days all next week.

0: Citrus Bowl, and now he's a broadcaster. We're going to talk about this Save College Football Act. Looking forward to this. Biff Pogge, my new favorite. Plus Bill Cleveland's. Bill's on the road somewhere. We'll talk with him. Our executive director is Alex Hinton. Our engineer tonight is Richard Good. I'm McGraw-Milhaven. And
1: what a hit that time by the Vandals' Micah Robertson. He separated Pitts from the ball, and the Vandals get a turnover on downs. What a big play by the Vandal defense.
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9: From ABC News, I'm Dave Packer. Tonight, New York Governor Kathy Hochul appointed a special prosecutor to oversee the investigation into the Cornell gang rape accusations. Hochul says that she's lost faith in the local district attorney's ability to handle the case. This is Cornell students demand the school answer questions on how it handled the initial report from Jane Doe. Freshman Alexandra Poggio.
10: Over the past week or so, there's just been this really big shift of there is a lot of anxiety, there's a little bit of fear that's also coming up, but I think there's also a lot of disillusion and disappointment in the administration.
9: Attorneys for Krista Pike are asking for her death sentence to be commuted in the wake of her botched execution last night in Tennessee. She's said to be in critical condition at a hospital. The family of Renee Good, the woman shot and killed by an ICE agent in Minneapolis back in January, have filed two separate lawsuits against the federal government. Becca Good, who is Renee's partner, said at a press conference announcing the suit that Renee was the love of her life.
11: The whole world had to watch as our entire universe was destroyed. As the sunshine that was my amazing Renee was robbed from us, from her children, and from her community that loved her.
9: Meanwhile, ICE officers have been ordered not to engage in high-speed car chases and to make vehicle stops only if they've completed specific training under new internal guidance issued after several drivers were shot. In Las Vegas tonight.
12: It was 9 years ago that shots first rang out at the south end of the Strip. That night changed our city forever.
9: Mayor Shelley Berkeley at a vigil marking those who died on this date, the Route 91 Harvest Festival mass shooting. A gunman opened fire from the window of a hotel, killing 58 people at the music festival and wounding hundreds of others. Two others died from their injuries in the years following. You're listening to ABC News.
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9: A dangerous flash flood alert for 30 million Americans from Texas to Illinois persists tonight amid another wave of storms. ABC meteorologist Samora Theodore.
15: I really have my eye on Texas right now because there have been multiple rounds of rain. Now, you'll remember just yesterday and the day prior, we were watching this storm impact the southwest in Texas, and moisture was streaming in from the Pacific because of the remnants of Hurricane Poland. Well, today, we have moisture being tapped in from the Gulf.
9: Several changes to the country's food stamp program, also known as SNAP, take effect this month. ABC's Rebecca Jarvis explains.
16: The families hardest hit by inflation because rising costs take up a much larger share of their budget are also most dependent on these SNAP benefits. So here's what you can expect right now. Eligibility depends largely on household income, disability status, and where you live. But Congress has already imposed stricter work requirements on SNAP recipients, raising the age limit for able-bodied adults without dependents from 54 to 64.
9: In anticipation of these changes, some states like Arizona are already seeing a big drop in enrollment. A Massachusetts man has been arrested after reportedly cyberstalking Katie Miller, the wife of top Trump advisor Stephen Miller. According to court documents, the man made over 40 calls and texts to Katie Miller with messages prosecutors described as increasingly menacing between August 3rd and September 23rd. Dave Packer, ABC News.
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23: First weekend of October will be a warm weekend. Daytime temperatures climbing up into the mid to upper 70s. Warmer yet on Monday with overnight lows around 50. Should be clear nights followed by warm sunny days all next week.
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0: All right, thanks for staying up late. America at Night, coast to coast, McGraw Milhaven. Phone numbers and text messages, 1-844-2-McGraw, 1-844-462-4729. Lots of people are getting the show on the podcast, and the numbers are going through the roof, and so would you like to do that? Lots of people go back and listen. They check. They miss something. They want to hear something again. You can sign up for the text club. It's very simple. It's very easy. Text your name and number to 1-844-2-McGraw. That's M-C-G-R-A-W. 1-844-462-4729. Like a last name, but it's my first name. Yes, that's the name they gave me. I had nothing to do with it. That's the name they gave me. That's the cross I have to bear in this world. 1-844-262-4729. Like a last name, but it's my first name. Then Alex will send you a link. You sign up for that link, and each and every day, Alex will then send out a text of tonight's guests and last night's guest, as well as a link to the podcast. So you can go straight to the podcast. You can subscribe. You can download. You can listen. It's all very simple and all very

0: like European soccer, or Europe and throughout the world. You have the Premier Leagues, and if you're not good enough to be in those because you don't spend enough or you don't evaluate players well enough or whatever it is, you get relegated. You get relegated to a lower league, and now if you kill it in the lower league, you get to move to back to a higher league. And I think, that's where we're headed. And look, the Big Ten and the SEC, they're the guys that are they're driving the boat as they should be. I think everybody else is a real distant second, quite frankly.
1: Yeah. The other thing too is the individual player, the high school senior who goes to a school and develops over 3 or 4 years. I mean, those days are gone. They're nice to remember, and it sure was nice, but those days are gone, right? I mean, you're going to end up having these kids go to a secondary school, and then as they get better and as they mature, then the big boys are going to come along and sort of pick them off.
0: Yeah, and what's happening now is the high school guy's getting he's 60% less likely to receive a scholarship than he was before all this happened. Because right now you're just recycling through older players. And so those guys are mostly going to junior college. So junior college is becoming more and more important in developmental area. And by the way, guys are going into, the big guys are often going into junior college to get players. But what you're seeing is a trading of really good players that are fully developed at the top in the top couple of leagues. And the chance that McGraw, listen, the chance that you have to be an elite high school player to go in and play right away and be at a place more than a couple of years.
1: Last question for you, Biff Pogge, and that is this. We mentioned, right, maybe having just a super league of SEC and Big Ten. But what about them in some way, shape, or form competing with the NFL? Some of these players are already making more money in college than they are in the NFL. Why have a 5-year rule? Why not just sort of cap it at 6 or 8 or 10 or not even have a cap and just make it a full club team and let them play for as long as they want?
0: I don't know I don't love that because I think at some point in time, you can't have 18-year-olds playing against a guy that's 28. And I think, look, you're right in saying that a lot of these guys are making a lot more money than they would if they played in the NFL. And by the way, a lot of them won't ever play in the NFL, right? And they're making a lot of money in college. Make that money. Be smart with it financially. Give yourself a great head start, but then move on with your life. And one of the things I think colleges need to do, they need to teach financial literacy mandatory to all their students, especially to their athletes who are getting paid. I think trusts need to be set up for these guys with large fiduciary institutions, like maybe the Big Ten uses JP Morgan and the SEC uses, Bank of America. I'm just making it up. And these trusts are structured. The money goes in there. The kids get some. It distributes over time so they don't make any crazy mistakes. Their taxes are paid. And the money, what about this? What about if the money that they are making gets put in these trusts? And the trust is invested alongside the school's endowment, because historically, endowments are some of the best performing investment funds in the country. So there's ways we can structure things to protect kids, have them be successful, have them move on with their lives, and save the game.
1: Bill Pogge, it passed the Senate. What do you think of the odds of this thing getting to the finish line or getting to the end zone, passing the House and being signed by the president?
0: I don't think it'll get through the House the way it is. I think there'll be some amendments and some changes. I know the president's for the bill because he wants there to be progress made. I think the bill makes progress, but I don't think this is the final iteration. And even if it is passed, I think everyone would agree it's a big step forward, but we have to do something about capping the players.
1: That's Bill Pogge, who is a podcaster for News Nation. The podcast is called Biff. He started off his career borrowing $25,000 and started a hedge fund and then became head coach of the Michigan Wolverines. Last question for you, Biff Pogge. What do I have to do and what do we have to do together to bring back the option for college football?
0: Ha, love it. You're talking my language. Bring back fullbacks. Bring back three running backs in the backfield. I totally love it. Is that what you're talking about?
1: That's exactly right. Yeah. That's
0: bring back Tom Osborne. Bring back Tom Osborne.
1: That is going to make college football great. Bring back the wishbone and bring back the option. Biff Pogge, thank you very much for a great conversation. Good luck down the road, and we hope to chat soon.
0: Hey, thanks. Thanks for having me on.
1: Biff Pogge here, News Nation's new podcaster. America at Night, back in a moment.
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13: 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The

0: are asking for her death sentence to be commuted in the wake of her botched execution last night in Tennessee. She's said to be in critical condition at a hospital. In Las Vegas tonight.
1: It was 9 years ago that shots first rang out at the south end of the Strip. That night changed our city forever.
0: Mayor Shelley Berkeley at a vigil marking the date that many died in the Route 91 Harvest Festival mass shooting. The gunman opened fire from the window of a hotel, killing 58 people as the music festival went on and wounding hundreds of others. Two others died from their injuries in the years following. This is ABC News.
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6: From ABC News, I'm Dave Packer. Attorneys for Krista Pike are asking for her death sentence to be commuted in the wake of her botched execution. The only woman on Tennessee's death row is said to be in critical condition at a hospital and recovering from Wednesday night's execution attempt. Randy Spivey with the Tennessee Office of the Post-Conviction Defender.
7: I don't want to get too far into her medical condition right now, but she has not spoken to anyone yet.
6: Witnesses to the execution said authorities appeared to administer two rounds of lethal pentobarbital, but that the convicted murderer appeared to still be breathing and moaning in pain an hour later. New York Governor Kathy Hochul said she issued an executive order to appoint Attorney General Letitia James as a special prosecutor for the alleged gang rape at a Cornell fraternity in 2024. Hochul says she lost faith in the investigation conducted by Cornell's police department and the local DA at an emotional public hearing at Cornell Wednesday night. Freshman Felix Reichman-Kernow.
8: I think, like, a lot of people are very angry at the administration, and I think it's also brought a lot of people together in organizing and, like, in solidarity. I think more people are, like, making sure they, like, report things that they see.
6: New details are still emerging from Wednesday's mid-air scare. Israeli officials say a co-pilot on a Fly Dubai flight stabbed the captain and tried to down the plane but was thwarted when the captain fought back, opened the cockpit door, and was assisted by passengers. ABC's Tom Sophie Borage has more from Tel Aviv.
9: The urgent investigation into the co-pilot, who hasn't been publicly identified, Israel now saying the suspect is from Oman and was radicalized and suicidal. A senior Israeli official telling ABC News the attacker discussed killing Jews on social media, but didn't elaborate on those claims.
6: A U.S. official telling ABC News that an additional aircraft carrier and marine expeditionary unit are headed to the Middle East. You're listening to ABC News.
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6: In Miami on Thursday, rapper Rick Ross entered a not guilty plea for two domestic violence charges against him. Ross, real name William Leonard Roberts, was booked into jail earlier this week on charges of felony battery and strangulation and misdemeanor battery during what his lawyers say is a wrongful accusation from an ex-girlfriend. Ross's attorney, Brad Hornstein, telling reporters after the proceedings,
12: "The allegations are false. He's innocent."
6: U.S. Immigration and Customs Enforcement is changing its policy on which one of its agents can stop vehicles after several high-profile incidents drew national attention. ABC's Wayne Cabot reports.
13: Only ICE officers with lights and sirens can stop cars, and they have to have special training. The changes come too late for the family of Renee Good, shot and killed by ICE in Minnesota. Their attorney announcing a civil lawsuit against high-ranking department officials.
14: ICE and CBP are not above the Constitution.
13: And from Renee Good's partner, Becca.
15: We are here today not out of anger and not out of hate. We are here because Renee's love and legacy demand a better world for her children, for this community, and for this country.
13: Wayne Cabot, ABC News.
6: After serving 7 years in prison, former Dallas police officer Amber Geiger has been granted parole from prison after she was convicted of murdering Botham Jean back in his apartment in 2018. She was originally sentenced to 10 years for his death. Dave Packer, ABC News.
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21: Mostly cloudy skies this evening, along with some calm winds and lows cooling down into the mid-40s. Tomorrow, sunny skies in the forecast to look forward to, while temperatures warm up to 70 degrees.
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24: Open phones. We'll get to those phones here in just a second. 1-844-2-McGraw. 1-844-262-4729. It's America at Night. It's coast to coast. It's open phones. We love them. We don't take any grief. We don't take any screen phone calls. Alex does it because, I don't know, it's out of habit, but he doesn't have to. I just say, make sure the person's somewhat coherent. Get them on the line, and we take them in the order in which they come. However, there is a caveat. If you're a first-time caller and you call the first-time caller line, we bump you up because, well, I like first-time callers. I love to get people involved with the process. So it makes it a little easier for them to sort of get in, get up, get on, and go from there. So that's the whole idea. Text messages. You ever have a comment about the text or the show? You can certainly text. And, of course, voicemails. If you call up and the show, you're listening to the show and it's pre-recorded, or it's post-recorded and the radio station you're listening to airs it, repeat, or a little bit later in the night, so we're not here live. The voicemail is up, so you can certainly leave a voicemail. And that's the way the game is played. Let's get to some headlines. Earlier in the evening, we were talking about this Krista Pike, who was convicted of murder 3 decades ago. She is in critical condition after Tennessee failed to execute her. Among the things, she took 2 lethal doses of the medicine. It didn't kill her. And according to her attorneys, there were at least 7 needles used trying to find a suitable vein. She also left with blistering and burning. And those who know say that suggests that the drug probably poured into the tissue surrounding the insertion site instead of entering the bloodstream. They also say that she was on the table for an hour, breathing and snoring before she was taken

0: I was lost. I had snapped, I had a gun, and I was gonna take my own life. Heather helped me realize that there was still a life to live for the better of myself, my family. My weapon is now safely put away.
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6: All right, I'll shut up. Let's get to the phones here. Sean in Wilmington, Illinois. Sean, welcome to America at Night.
7: Oh, hey, McGraw. How's it going, man?
6: Good. How are you? Thanks for calling.
7: Good. It's actually Bloomington, but I'll take, I don't know if there is a, there's a Wilmington, but nonetheless,
6: right.
7: I wanted to talk about the botched execution, but
6: yeah.
7: The radio play sounds cool too. I think A Christmas Story would be another one I'd really want to see.
6: Yeah, right? I mean, what a great idea. Yeah, absolutely. Yeah, sure.
7: Yeah. So in regards to the execution, it's just kind of like a Monty Python skit when you really have to like explain it to somebody. Like reading about it is one thing, but then you're like, So the execution failed. So they're trying to, so right now she's in critical condition for potentially being brought back to life to be giving another shot at executing her. And it's just kind of bizarre. I mean, whatever the position is on capital punishment, there seem to be a lot more efficient ways that have been used throughout history to accomplish the goal of painlessness and efficiency. Just throwing it out there, the guillotine might be one of those options. I've never chopped off, but I heard.
6: No. Sean, you bring up a great point. We had a guest on earlier in the show who literally wrote the book on botched executions. And the botched execution rate is largest for injection. And electrocution is the smallest. I think it was almost like 2% of electrocutions hanging was like 2 or 3% or something. But injections was like 7. And we don't execute with a firing squad because it's inhumane. We don't execute with electricity because it's inhumane. We don't electrocute with gas because it is inhumane. So we decided that it's humane to put a needle in somebody and kill them, but that's the highest rate. Now, the other thing the guy said was, apparently the law says that you can't execute somebody unless they know they are cognizant of the crime they committed.
7: Competent.
6: If
7: it's violative of the Eighth Amendment, if

0: allegedly used sick time and traveled to Yemen using his expertise as a Department of Energy employee to try to help the Houthis, which are a designated foreign terrorist organization backed by Iran. He allegedly acquired materials to build explosives and drones to deliver explosives, and he's accused of trying to help the group improve communications, but it turns out he was communicating with an FBI confidential source. If convicted, he could get up to 20 years in prison. Alex Stone, EBC News.
1: In Michigan, Wayne County prosecutors announced charges for a pair of parents after their three-year-old child brought a loaded handgun to his daycare. The child reportedly snuck the weapon in and was showing it to other students before a teacher intervened. Those parents now face unsafe storage and child abuse charges. Dave Packer, ABC News.
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5: North Idaho weather.
6: Cloudy skies rolling in tonight, otherwise some cool fall winds and lows dropping down to 44. Temperatures warming back up for Friday with highs of 70 degrees along with sunny skies throughout the afternoon.
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8: 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Pieces of my past are being erased.
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5: News. I'm Dave Packer. In a surprise move Thursday, New York Governor Kathy Hochul said she issued an executive order to appoint Attorney General Letitia James as a special prosecutor for the alleged gang rape at a Cornell fraternity in 2024. Attorneys for Krista Pike are asking for her death sentence to be commuted in the wake of her botched execution. The only woman on Tennessee's death row is said to be in critical condition at a hospital and recovering from Wednesday night's execution attempt. The midterm elections more than a month away. President Trump on the campaign trail to help Republican candidates in Oklahoma.
6: And in this election, I'm asking you to just, here's what happened. We do great when I'm on the ballot. When I'm not on the ballot, people don't go and vote so much. Pretend I'm running, please. Just pretend.
5: Earlier, the president appearing with Texas Senate candidate Ken Paxton 24 hours after audio emerged of Paxton complaining the president was dragging down his poll numbers. This is ABC News.
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10: Cloudy skies rolling in tonight, otherwise some cool fall winds and lows dropping down to 44. Temperatures warming back up for Friday with highs of 70 degrees along with sunny skies throughout the afternoon.

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1: 2 minutes. 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
7: From ABC News, I'm Dave Packer. Attorneys for Krista Pike are asking for her death sentence to be commuted in the wake of her botched execution. The only woman on Tennessee's death row is said to be in critical condition at a hospital and recovering from Wednesday night's execution attempt. Randy Spivey with the Tennessee Office of the Post-Conviction Defender.
8: I don't want to get too far into her medical condition right now, but she has not spoken to anyone yet.
7: Witnesses to the execution said authorities appeared to administer 2 rounds of lethal pentobarbital, but that the convicted murderer appeared to still be breathing and moaning in pain an hour later. New York Governor Kathy Hochul said she issued an executive order to appoint Attorney General Letitia James as a special prosecutor for the alleged gang rape at a Cornell fraternity in 2024. Hochul says she lost faith in the investigation conducted by Cornell's police department and the local DA at an emotional public hearing at Cornell Wednesday night. Freshman Felix Reichman Kernow.
9: I think like a lot of people are very angry at the administration. And I think it's also brought a lot of people together in organizing and like in solidarity. I think more people are like making sure they like report things that they see.
7: New details are still emerging from Wednesday's mid-air scare. Israeli officials say a co-pilot on a Fly Dubai flight stabbed the captain and tried to down the plane, but was thwarted when the captain fought back, opened the cockpit door, and was assisted by passengers. ABC's Tom Sophie Borridge has more from Tel Aviv.
10: The urgent investigation into the co-pilot, who hasn't been publicly identified. Israel now saying the suspect is from Oman and was radicalized and suicidal. A senior Israeli official telling ABC News the attacker discussed killing Jews on social media, but didn't elaborate on those claims.
7: A U.S. official telling ABC News that an additional aircraft carrier and Marine Expeditionary Unit are headed to the Middle East. You're listening to ABC News.
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7: In Miami on Thursday, rapper Rick Ross entered a not guilty plea for two domestic violence charges against him. Ross, real name William Leonard Roberts, was booked into jail earlier this week on charges of felony battery and strangulation and misdemeanor battery during what his lawyers say is a wrongful accusation from an ex-girlfriend. Ross's attorney, Brad Hornstein, telling reporters after the proceedings,
12: "The allegations are false. He's innocent."
7: U.S. Immigration and Customs Enforcement is changing its policy on which one of its agents can stop vehicles after several high-profile incidents drew national attention. ABC's Wayne Cabot reports.
13: Only ICE officers with lights and sirens can stop cars, and they have to have special training. The changes come too late for the family of Renee Good, shot and killed by ICE in Minnesota. Their attorney announcing a civil lawsuit against high-ranking department officials.
14: ICE and CBP are not above the Constitution.
13: And from Renee Good's partner, Becca.
15: We are here today not out of anger and not out of hate. We are here because Renee's love and legacy demand a better world for her children, for this community, and for this country.
13: Wayne Cabot, ABC News.
7: After serving 7 years in prison, former Dallas police officer Amber Geiger has been granted parole from prison after she was convicted of murdering Botham Jean back in his apartment in 2018. She was originally sentenced to 10 years for his death.

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5: North Idaho weather.
6: Mostly cloudy skies this evening, along with some calm winds and lows cooling down into the mid-40s. Tomorrow, sunny skies in the forecast to look forward to, while temperatures warm up to 70 degrees.
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3: ABC News, I'm Dave Packer. Attorneys for Krista Pike are asking for her death sentence to be commuted in the wake of her botched execution. The only woman on Tennessee's death row is said to be in critical condition. New York Governor Kathy Hochul said she issued an executive order to appoint Attorney General Letitia James as a special prosecutor for the alleged gang rape at a Cornell fraternity in 2024. Hochul says she lost faith in the investigation conducted by Cornell's police department and the local DA, freshman Felix Reichman Kernow, at Cornell's public hearing Wednesday.
4: I think like a lot of people are very angry at the administration, and I think it's also brought a lot of people together in organizing and like in solidarity. I think more people are like making sure they like report things that they see.
3: A judge Wednesday dismissed the Lincoln Memorial reflecting pool vandalism case against former Olympian David Hearn with prejudice, closing the door to recharge him in the future. This is ABC News.
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7: Cloudy skies rolling in throughout tonight. Otherwise, some cool fall winds and lows dropping down to 44. Today, sunny skies in the forecast to look forward to, while temperatures warm up to 70 degrees.
8: ABC News, I'm Dave Packer. New York Governor Kathy Hochul appointed a special prosecutor to oversee the investigation into the Cornell gang rape accusations. Hochul says she's lost faith in the local district attorney's ability to handle the case. Attorneys for Krista Pike are asking for her death sentence to be commuted in the wake of her botched execution last night in Tennessee. She's said to be in critical condition at a hospital. In Las Vegas tonight.
9: It was 9 years ago that shots first rang out at the south end of the strip. That night changed our city forever.
8: Mayor Shelley Berkeley at a vigil marking the date that many died in the Route 91 Harvest Festival mass shooting. The gunman opened fire from the window of a hotel, killing 58 people as the music festival went on and wounding hundreds of others. Two others died from their injuries in the years following. This is ABC News.

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4: From ABC News, I'm Dave Packer. Attorneys for Krista Pike are asking for her death sentence to be commuted in the wake of her botched execution. The only woman on Tennessee's death row is said to be in critical condition at a hospital and recovering from Wednesday night's execution attempt. Randy Spivey with the Tennessee Office of the Post-Conviction Defender.
5: I don't want to get too far into her medical condition right now, but she has not spoken to anyone yet.
4: Witnesses to the execution said authorities appeared to administer two rounds of lethal pentobarbital, but that the convicted murderer appeared to still be breathing and moaning in pain an hour later. New York Governor Kathy

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3: North Idaho weather.
4: Mostly cloudy skies this evening, along with some calm winds and lows cooling down into the mid-40s. Temperatures warming back up for today with highs of 70 degrees along with sunny skies throughout the afternoon.
5: ABC News, I'm Dave Packer. Attorneys for Krista Pike are asking for her death sentence to be commuted in the wake of her botched execution. The only woman on Tennessee's death row is said to be in critical condition. New York Governor Kathy Hochul said she issued an executive order to appoint Attorney General Letitia James as a special prosecutor for the alleged gang rape at a Cornell fraternity in 2024. Hochul says she lost faith in the investigation conducted by Cornell's police department and the local DA. Freshman Felix Reichman Kernow at Cornell's public hearing Wednesday.
6: I think like a lot of people are very angry at the administration. And I think it's also brought a lot of people together in organizing and like in solidarity. I think more people are like making sure they like report things that they see.
5: A judge Wednesday dismissed the Lincoln Memorial reflecting pool vandalism case against former Olympian David Hearn with prejudice, closing the door to recharge him in the future. This is ABC News.

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6: From ABC News, I'm Sherry Preston. New York's governor has appointed Attorney General Letitia James as special prosecutor in the Cornell University sexual assault case. ABC's Sophie Flay says Governor Kathy Hochul removed the Tompkins County DA.
7: The New York Times reports details were omitted from a condensed 6-page official statement Jane Doe made to Cornell University police that was then turned over to the DA. The Times obtained more than 1,000 pages from the university's investigation, including a statement made by Jane Doe to campus police, in which she said, "I can say with 100% confidence I was raped."
6: We're learning more about the co-pilot accused of attacking the captain of a Fly Dubai flight to Tel Aviv.
8: Israeli officials have been saying that he was, quote, radicalized and also suicidal. We've also been hearing from a spokesperson close to the Israeli Prime Minister, Benjamin Netanyahu, saying that there were posts on social media by the suspect in which he allegedly discussed killing Jews.
6: That's ABC's Tom Sophie Burridge. Little over a month until the midterm elections, and President Trump made stops in Texas and Oklahoma yesterday. Trump telling supporters in Oklahoma,
9: "And in this election, I'm asking you to just..."

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9: North Idaho weather.
10: Cloudy skies rolling in throughout tonight. Otherwise, some cool fall winds and lows dropping down to 44. Today, sunny skies in the forecast to look forward to, while temperatures warm up to 70 degrees.
11: ABC News, I'm Sherry Preston. With Republicans trailing in most midterm election polls, President Trump hit the road campaigning for those on the GOP ticket.
12: The president started the day at a truck plant in Texas, addressing concern about high gas prices.
13: I'm ensuring that Iran will be very quickly ended. I will tell you the energy prices are going to be rapidly coming down. It's already happening.
12: Trump saying talks with Iran are ongoing. He vowed to decide soon what direction to take to resolve the conflict.
11: ABC's Karen Wye, 80% of Americans disapprove of how the president is handling the U.S. economy. New York Governor Kathy Hochul has assigned New York Attorney General Tish James as special prosecutor in the Cornell rape case, days after the woman at the center of the assault filed a civil lawsuit against the school. Parents of a three-year-old now facing charges in Michigan after their son brought a loaded gun to daycare. Health officials in the Congo say the Ebola outbreak has now killed more than 4,000 people. This is ABC News.

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4: From ABC News, I'm Sherry Preston. A new direction in the Cornell rape investigation. New York Governor Kathy Hochul has removed the local DA from the case and appointed New York Attorney General Tish James to oversee it. ABC's Sophie Flay with more.
5: Lawmakers are pushing to pass legislation they say would close a legal loophole in New York sexual assault cases amid controversy over the handling of an alleged gang rape at Cornell University. A former student known as Jane Doe says she was raped by 7 members of a fraternity in 2024. After she says she drank alcohol and consumed ketamine. The bill would remove current limits on prosecuting sexual assault cases when a victim voluntarily consumed alcohol or drugs.
4: We're learning more about what happened on that Fly Dubai jet headed to Tel Aviv when the pilot attacked the captain and had to be subdued by passengers, including a dentist, Dr. Shodan Musayev, who talked to the pilot.
6: He said the suspect didn't really say very much, but at one point somebody asked him where he was from. He confirmed that he was from Oman. And then at one point, he basically told Shota Musayev and the other passengers and cabin crew who were crowded around the two pilots that he wanted to die. He asked them to kill him.
4: ABC's Tom Sophie Burridge. Lawyers for Krista Pike are asking that her sentence be commuted. The Tennessee death row inmate did not die after 2 doses of a lethal injection drug and is currently hospitalized in critical condition. With Republicans trailing in the polls, President Trump hit the campaign trail in Texas and Oklahoma Thursday, admitting, yes, he did say the war would be over in 4 to 6 weeks.
7: But we stayed longer because we didn't want to have a short-term victory. We don't want to leave that mess to another president that wouldn't do what we did because other presidents should have done this a long time before I came along.
4: Parents of a 3-year-old are now facing charges in Michigan after their son brought a loaded gun to daycare. This is ABC News.
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4: AI is being put to work to try to catch wildfires before they get out of control.
13: There are more than 1,300 360-degree cameras across California. 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They've partnered with Microsoft, and now Microsoft is providing the AI technology to notice a change, to process the data from these cameras and detect when a wildfire is emerging.
4: That's ABC's Jacqueline Lee. A quick trip for the latest crew members of the International Space Station. They arrived there just 8 hours after lifting off aboard a SpaceX rocket. Commander Jessica Watkins, a geologist, is making her second trip to the ISS, but it's her first as the captain of the crew.
14: She and three crew members who've never been to space before will spend 6 months at the station, including Colonel Joshua Kuchrick of Canada. While in space, his wife will be giving birth to their third child without him.
15: I think that my family is ready. I have a wonderful, huge support network from my wife outwards around us. And we're looking forward to that challenge and to the uniqueness of this experience.
14: He brought a family heirloom with him, a 100-year-old pocket watch, a memento from when his family moved to Canada from Ukraine.
4: ABC's Andrea Fujii. Days after Hurricane Polo slammed Baja California with a lot of rain, another one's on the way. Hurricane Rachel is strengthened to a Category 3 storm off Mexico's Pacific coast. This is ABC News.
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17: North Idaho weather.
18: Mostly cloudy skies this evening, along with some calm winds and lows cooling down into the mid-40s. Temperatures warming back up for today with highs of 70 degrees, along with sunny skies throughout the afternoon.
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3: Charges this morning in the case of the gun brought to daycare.
4: A mother and father in Michigan are facing charges after their three-year-old brought mom's gun to daycare. Prosecutors say the boy took the holstered and loaded gun out of his backpack on Monday and passed it to other children before an employee intervened. The boy's mother is charged with unsafe storage of a firearm. His father, a Detroit police officer, faces a misdemeanor child abuse charge. They pleaded not guilty and were released on bond.
3: That's ABC's Sophie Flay. A consumer alert: if you're a raw cheese fan, the FDA says Sierra Nevada Cheese Company is voluntarily recalling its raw cheese products over health concerns. ABC's Yuri Benajad with the ABC Medical Unit.
5: Now, the concern here is that it might be contaminated with E. coli. That's a bacteria that can cause food poisoning symptoms. So far, we've heard of 13 people that have been infected. 8 of them were actually so sick that they landed in the hospital. And 3 of those people had something called hemolytic uremic syndrome. That's something that can actually damage your blood vessels and be life-threatening and lead to kidney failure.
3: Las Vegas held 2 events overnight, marking 9 years since the Harvest Festival mass shooting that left 58 people dead and hundreds wounded. Nevada Governor Joe Lombardo.
6: As sheriff that night, I saw the terrible harm one person could inflict. I also saw people at risk their own lives to save someone they had never met.
3: Sherry Preston, ABC News.
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10: North Idaho weather.
11: Cloudy skies rolling in throughout tonight. Otherwise, some cool fall winds and lows dropping down to 44. Today, sunny skies in the forecast to look forward to, while temperatures warm up to 70 degrees.
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0: for starting a new war in Iran. And it's been my contention that this is the oldest war in U.S. history, going back to the Barbary Pirates, a.k.a. the radical Islamists. Bert, what is your take on whether or not this is a new war or not?
1: Well, first of all, let me just say that an entry into a conflict, including war, it's one of the most decisions a commander-in-chief has to make. And given my time with Mr. Trump at the time, this was before he was the president, before he was elected in 2016, but after, I wrote a foreign policy doctrine for him that he personally read in front of me and approved. And the main thesis of that, he said, I can call it the Trump doctrine. And so the main thesis was any use of U.S. taxpayer dollars, whether it's at home or abroad, should have a positive return for the U.S. taxpayer. And so I am convinced, with given time with President Trump, that he has America's long-term interest in mind and at heart. And he would not have made this move if he didn't think that it was in our long-term interest. I want to remind people that, I was a young lieutenant when Iran took 51 hostages and held them for over 440 days. And now they're, they hold our nation hostage by kind of restricting the supply of oil through the Strait of Hormuz. So the bottom line is they've always had intentions that are adverse to ours. And there's no doubt that if they had a nuclear capability, we would be Virginia would be very high on the target list. And so if we can agree that Iran should not have a nuclear capability, especially a ballistic capability where they can hit the U.S., then the only question then becomes, when do we do something about it? When do we preempt? And knowing what I know about Iran and military operations, the longer we waited, the harder it would be for us to succeed. Mm-hmm. And so one thing that really concerns me is if the Democrats win in 2028 and they continue the same way they're operating now, it might not be until 2036 until we had the leadership we needed to preempt a nuclear Iran. So given all that, I think that we're better off today than we were a year ago. Mm-hmm. The Democrats like saying this is a war of choice. What were they waiting to do for Iran to hit us? So longer a war of choice.
0: Thank you, Bert. Hey, I've got to run to hang on with us a moment. Bert4Senate.com is his website, so please visit him there and help out the campaign if you can. A lot of overseas money and out of state money coming into Mark Warner's coffers, there. But we must head into our first things so that people know what's going on in the world, know what we can discuss. Good news for those in service. Pentagon doubled hostile fire pay to $450 a month. It's the first raise in the combat stipend since 2002. A story that's dominated the conversation lines this morning. Krista Pike remains alive under life-saving care at a Tennessee hospital after the execution she was scheduled to get Tuesday night failed in two attempts. United States on Thursday told European allies that they need to start tapping into their strategic reserves immediately. Discussions here in the United States about restricting exports of diesel fuel. White House Council of Economic Advisors said Thursday they're implementing new policies backed, new policies backed by Democratic Socialists would cost the United States $49 trillion in fiscal burden over the next decade. Justice Department says they're averaging more than one case a day against non-citizens accused of voting illegally, according to a report in the Washington Times. Federal prosecutors announced cases against 11 people just Wednesday and a 12th on Thursday. Judge on Thursday overturned President Trump's decision to fire court-appointed top U.S. prosecutor in Seattle, his name Roger Rogoff. 17 active and senior judges in the Western District of Washington had unanimously named him U.S. attorney in July. President fired him less than an hour later, and then about an hour after that, he sued for unlawful termination. Supreme Court agreed yesterday to hear a case, Roney Acting Director V. Barbosa de Cunha, questioning the administration's catch and release policies or policies regarding it and whether they have to hold any non-citizens in the country illegally until their hearings come or if they can be sent to other places. September's employment report arrives today, and it'll be a big test of the Fed's rate hike. They're watching very carefully.
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13: Nathan has taught me to embrace the moment. Age-wise, I mean, I'm in my late 60s. I'm old enough to be his grandfather. Will he be embarrassed to acknowledge me as his dad? I think the most important thing we can do is let them know that they're safe, that they're valued and cared for and loved, and that they're important.
14: I knew I wanted to be adopted by him because of how he taught me to be the person who I am today. And it's coming from a dad that didn't expect to become a dad. And I feel very proud to be his son.
13: That was what he needed, and he was what I needed. Every day is full of new opportunities. That's what it's been about, realizing the simple things that it takes to make such a huge difference in these kids' lives.
12: Learn about

0: Anyway, there is your weekend. So it's gonna be a you know, good weekend. And then you throw in all the baseball stuff too. Happening.
1: They're still playing baseball, really?
0: I didn't know. Yeah, believe it or not, it's just a great time of year. And why did I feel last night that the Braves were gonna blow out the Phillies? I just, you know, that was kind of, you know, and Chris Sale pitched he had a day's rest. They bring him out of the bullpen to face Bryce Harper. I love it.
1: This is living rent-free in somebody's head. How much money have the Phillies and the Mets spent over the last 7 years? And I just got a clip. I got a clip of a 2019 World Series clip, Nationals fan. So I got, the hit that beat the Brewers in the wild card game. But in the last 7 years, how much money have the Phillies, especially on former Nationals players, spent, and the Mets have spent on former Nationals players, and not come close to scratching the Braves, except for when the Braves had, like, the walking wounded. So, I mean, it's just a proof, Mac.
0: Yeah.
1: Have a great weekend. Enjoy the Tito's.
0: Right, bye-bye. You too.
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3: A terrifying moment on Interstate 80 in Omaha when a semi jackknifed right in front of Tyler Cross. He caught it on his dash cam. It's a miracle he was able to stop in time. That same system spawning multiple tornadoes in the plains, storm chasers documenting the destruction as this twister touched down northwest of Wichita.
4: Structures are getting hit.
3: Thankfully, no one was hurt.
2: That's ABC's Alex Perez. 7 years to the day after she was convicted of murdering a man in his own apartment, a former Dallas police officer has been granted parole and released from prison. Here's ABC's Jim Ryan.
5: She claimed that she mistook Botham John for an intruder in her apartment. But given that Officer Amber Geiger is white and the man she shot was black, the racial tension in the case was palpable. After 7 years in prison,
6: she's remorseful. She showed remorse from the beginning,
5: says her attorney, Robert Rogers. Civil rights leaders have expressed disappointment at Geiger's early release from a 10-year prison sentence. Jim Ryan, ABC News in Dallas-Fort Worth.
2: A new crew arrives at the International Space Station in just 8 hours aboard a SpaceX rocket.
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2: The four-member crew is captained by Jessica Watkins, who you just heard. She becomes the first woman, black woman, to captain an International Space Station crew. Sherry Preston, ABC News.
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11: North Idaho weather.
12: You can expect mostly sunny skies today with low 70s, temperatures very light, winds partly cloudy tonight, down in the mid 40s. Your Saturday, mostly sunny up to 72, and Sunday right back up in those mid 70s with that sunshine. More of that next week.
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0: Thank you for letting me be of service to you this morning. 434-882-4217. Those are the important numbers. And if you want to play it in your state's Keno game, that's fine. But you being the most important local aspect of the radio station, how the news of the day is impacting you is preeminently important. So please, I'll tell you what went on. I'll give you my analysis of it, certainly, and then let us have at it. 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We love to chat. We love the conversation. Or you can email jtinthemorningradio@gmail.com there. And a couple of folks with emails already in on the issue of the discussion we've been having, Good for America, the podcast there, but also on the subject of capital punishment and what's going on with the young lady who survived, Krista Pike, survived lethal injection this week and is now being cared for. We gather from what we're told anyway that she's on life support at the hospital, so we'll continue to follow that story and see where it takes us. But certainly the issue of has been controversial. This text message, Joe, what do you mean when you say this is a wedge issue for the left? Because there are, and you just heard Bob Good before we went to the news, Bob will come back with us in a little bit, talking about biblical perspective on capital punishment. And interpretive, whether or not the Bible says and life, the defense of life, and where is that boundary and what is man's role regarding life on earth? These things are all, you know, part. And so what the left will do is they'll seize on an issue like this Krista Pike story and use it to divide and or diminish the support of the conservative movement for things like, you know, the midterm elections. Because it's all about democracy. Democracy, as our friend Ray calls it, reminds us that it should be called democracy. Hey, our soldiers in hostile fire are going to receive more money for their services. They have nearly doubled the hostile fire pay. First time there's been a raise for our combat veterans since 2002. Imminent danger pay will be prorated at $9.16 per day, up from $7.50, with a $275 monthly cap in the same period. United States Thursday has called on Europe to tap into their reserves of diesel fuel immediately. Discussions here in the United States of restricting diesel exports to keep more of it in our gas pumps here. EU member states will be meeting today, could be, I think they may have already started meeting with the European Commission to discuss a coordinated response to the cost of diesel fuel. White House Council of Economic Advisors had some free time, so they sat down and made a 92-page report on the impacts of the policies espoused by Democratic socialists would have economically on the United States. Their estimate, $49 trillion net fiscal burden over the next decade. Justice Department says they are averaging more than a case a day against non-citizens accused of illegal voting. Federal prosecutors just yesterday announced cases against 11 people. Pardon me, that was on Wednesday, and then yesterday another. So that's a dozen so far just in the last couple of days. Judge on Thursday overturned President Trump's decision to fire Roger Rogoff. He was the former judge and veteran prosecutor named by the judges in the Western District of Washington to serve as the U.S. prosecutor in Seattle. Supreme Court also agreed Thursday to hear an immigration case called Roney Acting Director v. Barbosa da Cunha. It involves catch and release and whether detainees must be held in the United States while pending hearings. We're awaiting September's employment report. I think it comes out somewhere in the next 20 minutes. Federal Reserve is watching carefully to see if there is a rebuke in there over their rate hike. And as we mentioned, Krista Pike, the convicted murderer who's been on death row since 1995, survived two attempts at lethal injection this week and now is being cared for in a Tennessee hospital. And those are our first things.
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0: 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Look for the city near you that they're coming to that you can hear this radio program in. 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Gold at about $41.76.71. That's down about $11 since yesterday. Silver is down 13 cents, $60.86. I know that because

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4: North Idaho weather.
5: You can expect mostly sunny skies today with low 70s, temperatures very light, winds partly cloudy tonight down in the mid 40s. Your Saturday, mostly sunny up to 72, and Sunday right back up in those mid 70s with that sunshine. More of that next week.

So the question is, what is the conservative position? Because, as I said, this issue out of Tennessee, the Krista Pike failed capital punishment, has brought it back to the fore. As I said, dinner time last night, this question was asked: why didn't the warden just go in and the second time the lethal injection didn't work, just bash her in the head the way she did her victim back in 1995, Colleen Slemmer? And this becomes the question that burns at us, is what is man's right to punish? And where does that, and Bob brought this up, Bob Good on with us, Good for America, Bloodshed Demands Justice, Genesis, Murder Merits Death, Exodus. Remember, you know, murder was the sixth commandment, not kill. We were, you know, and at some point we decided, maybe we all voted, that kill was the same as murder. This becomes the fruit of the never war movement, never defend yourself. You know, I don't know, you know, what the standpoint is. Certainly taking of a life is not something you're supposed to do. But it does defend your position if you are being attacked. You have to defend your life, and therefore that's not murder. Now, the depravity of the case regarding Ms. Pike, you know, merits certainly a lot of people saying, "Oh my gosh, how could you even be talking about defending the indefensible?" But, you know, we talked about the ministry, the prison ministries that are being, you know, led by David Berkowitz, and that there are many people who have testified that they've been brought to Jesus through the prison ministries in New York State with David Berkowitz. So if you were to have killed him, this is son of freaking Sam. And so, you know, that becomes a question, is if we had killed him with lethal injection, as many people wanted to, you know, or just leave him in a room with the victim's families and see what happens, that becomes a question, is how many lives, you know, has he brought to Christ since his salvation? And it questions the ability. But the most important point is that the left, the agents of this political misfortune, are going to use this to split conservatives.

0: Well, I don't know. I guess it depends on how long the rest of your life is, because you could put them away for the rest of their life, and that's just like another 4 or 5 days.
1: It could be. I mean, but is it also, would it, if somebody is the agent of Satan, obviously like this woman was at that riverside,
0: there you go.
1: Is not killing her, putting her at the side of her, you know, her master at that point, which would then be merciful or make her at least live with the righteous and feel that burn.
0: So I'm assuming that they had medical professionals of some kind involved in this lethal injection process.
1: Yeah, from what I understand, is she had a medical condition that caused a reaction to the lethal injection, and that's why she didn't die.
0: Yeah. So here's the thing: they're using phenobarbital.
1: Yeah.
0: It is thick. It does a better job if it goes IV.
1: Okay.
0: But if I get a dog that comes in and it's very geriatric, it's got cardiac issues, severely dehydrated, the central venous pressure such that I'm not going to get in the vein, I'm not going to torture that dog by poking around and looking for a vein, Joe.
1: Gotcha.
0: I'm just going to slip a dose in the abdomen. And he's going to get warm.
1: I'm losing.
0: Instead of 5 seconds, it'll take 10 minutes.
1: Right. But, yeah, what is humanity in that? I got you.
0: Well, you know, we're getting the same place, and we're going easier. So here's the thing. I seriously got a question whether this was botched on purpose or not.
1: That's a great, but like I said, this is the kind of thing that the left likes to drive a wedge between, you know, conservatives who want to see justice done. As you said, Adam Smith, you know, are we coddling the murderer? And what about the family of the, I'm sorry, I don't have her name on my tip of my tongue, Slemmer, who had her head bashed in on the side of the river?
0: Well, I am not suggesting that there's any kind of conspiracy or link between the two, but I do find it interesting that we have this and the Cornell alleged rape case in the news in October before a midterm. I think both of them are designed to gin up some voter base.
1: Who, you know, the left, I see, you know,
0: yes.
1: you're taking this, you know, the Cornell story is, again, another one of those by choice. It is a news story by choice because of releases, you know, and you know, we haven't really gone in depth into it so far this morning there. But so you're thinking this is all designed to get, you know, the pro sex on demand crowd, the, you know, do what you will, and then there's a pill to clean that up in the morning crowd, excited for the midterms?
0: I think we're getting people excited about the midterms, yes.
1: You know, these are the folks who are endorsed by the IRGC, the ones who hang the dissidents in town square.
0: It's funny the disconnects we can have, isn't it?
1: Yeah.
0: I don't know.
1: Well, I have
0: it's a tremendous threat, but you know, yeah, the and you know, now used for capital punishment, this lethal injection is cruel and unusual punishment, according to people.
1: Well, according to some, yeah.
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12: ABC News, I'm Sherry Preston. New York Governor Kathy Hochul has appointed a special prosecutor to oversee the investigation into allegations of gang rape on the campus of Cornell University. Hochul saying she had lost faith in the local district attorney's office to handle the case. Lawyers for Krista Pike, who survived a botched execution in the state of Tennessee, are calling on the governor to commute her sentence. ABC's Whit Johnson says she remains in critical condition.
13: Pike's attorneys say she is alive and receiving life-saving medical care after surviving two doses of a lethal drug by IV, resulting in the second botched execution in Tennessee in the past 4 months. Tennessee's

0: Governor suspending executions to allow for an independent review.
1: That's ABC's Whit Johnson. Israel will start repatriation flights today to bring passengers stranded in the UAE back to Israel in the wake of the Fly Dubai co-pilot's attempt to crash the flight to Tel Aviv earlier this week, the flight captain being hailed as a hero. This is ABC News.
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4: I want to get into this 92-page report. The Trump administration issuing a report on the cost of Marxism, the cost of socialism. And why did it take 92 pages? Just three or four pages. It could be a coffee table book, pictures of dead bodies. That's the cost of socialism. It's the cost of, you know, pictures of people in gulags. That's the cost of socialism. That's the cost of Marxism. That, by the way, that applause is not for me. That's Fellowship of Christian Athletes here at our city elders meeting. Clark, your point you were making on, you know, the morality of, you know, whether or not capital punishment is well taken on that.
5: Heard of a botched assisted suicide?
4: Yeah, I actually have. I've also heard of botched abortions as well.
5: Yeah, but the left ain't talking about them.
4: No, that doesn't help sell the hamburgers.
5: That's what I'm saying is, just, you know, the mainstream media. Well, hey, I would be all for it if they would, like, every time there was an abortion, they televised it and made it a news story. We'd probably quit doing it pretty quickly, wouldn't we?
4: Oh, the video replay alone would, you know, end abortion. You know, that's a good point, because I like the idea of giving every unborn baby a proxy vote, because then you'll have a land rush of politicians trying to defend that life, wouldn't you?
5: Who was it? Eddie Cochran, Summertime Blues? I'd like to help you, son, but you're too young to vote.
4: Heard that before. Absolutely. I think there was another band out of England did a cover of that as well.
5: The Flying Lizards.
4: That's right. That one too. All right, Dr. Clark, you have a wonderful weekend, sir. Maybe you talk tomorrow.
5: All right, then.
4: Be good. Of course, tomorrow, Saturdays, not everybody gets the Saturday show, but you can look us up on our flagship stream, as well as, I think, at talkmedianetwork.com. Pick up the streams there for our show. Saturday, we're in Vegas, Long Island, so many places that don't get us. I think Southeast Pennsylvania, Georgia. So thank you for those efforts. 434-882-4217. Is this Monterey? This is a Woodstock? You might have heard of them, the Who. I think they're still going around, believe it or not. Weren't they the ones that said, I hope I die before I get old? Some of them did there as well. Bob Good, the Good for America podcast, still with us. Bob, thank you, sir. Talking about, you know, the underpinnings and why, you know, this issue of capital punishment here in our foundational structures regarding the United States.
6: First up is a country that recognizes that we have the unalienable right to life is given by our country because we're made in the image of God.
4: We were talking about the fact that this, you know, abortion amendment actually amends our due process law in our Bill of Rights here in Virginia as an example of what they view, that these unborn babies should have due process. I think we need to use that against them when we get past this. Bob Good, the Good for America podcast. I know we talked about that at some length, and if you want to go back to it, that's fine. I do want to ask you before we run out of time about the IRGC endorsing all the Democrats in the race, but first your thought about the fact that the Democrats in Virginia want to use the due process clause against babies.
6: How horrific that we want to elevate a constitutional right in Virginia, protected by the full force of law, the highest law of the land in Virginia, the right to kill one's children up to the moment of birth for any reason without restriction, what does that say about us as a culture, as a society, and as a people?
4: Well, yeah, I think that's the thing, is we need to be embarrassed to even show our faces in public if we can't do this.
6: Absolutely.
4: So
6: absolutely.
4: The Islamic Revolutionary Guard Corps published a letter in America's Complicit Press, endorsing all the Democrats in 2026 in the midterms. Is this something the Republicans need to be making a bigger deal about, that the people who hang dissidents in their streets, are the ones endorsing the Democrats?
6: Yes, absolutely. If the Democrats get full control of government again, you're going to see them turn on the nation of Israel. We've talked about that. We don't have time this morning, but we've talked about the fact that I have great concern about the growing opposition to Israel on the right. It's a minority, but it is growing and turning to me. But the overwhelming support for Islam, or radical Islam, I should say, and Sharia law, and growing in the Democrat Party, and the hatred for Israel is very concerning, and you will see that display at the Democrats forever to get full government again.
4: Well, Bob, I know you're traveling. You're up in Biden land there, my old stomping grounds in Wilmington, Delaware, as the Liberty Flames are taking on the Delaware Blue Hens this weekend. I hope you're enjoying. Maybe you stop and look at the future site of the Biden Presidential Library, or do you think they have one of those?
6: That's not on the agenda for today, but we're looking forward to being just south of Wilmington in Newark for a great victory for the Liberty Flames tonight.
4: Yeah, by the way, the Biden compound, not far from where you are, is larger than Mar-a-Lago, and you can't rent rooms in it to stay there. So just as a point. And it's got a big wall around it, ironically.
6: How about that? Well, we're not going to see his place in Wilmington or his place on the beach either way.
4: Well, be careful if you do go there, because Jill has a shotgun, and he's encouraged her to use it if people show up on the property. There, text message on the IRGC. I've apparently picked enough sufficient nits to get somebody irked at me. An irksome text from Janice writes in, "What is your deal with the IRGC? Democrats did not ask them to endorse them. This is the IRGC just trying to cause trouble and to have Donald Trump lose at the midterms. They're not endorsing Democrats. You make it sound like Democrats will be hanging dissidents in the town square if they're elected." All right, so maybe it's metaphorically hung. But we've certainly seen some of the campaigns against free speech. And I know that's a stretch. Janice, don't get mad. I'm just pointing out an endorsement is an endorsement. And here's the question. So let's say some participants in a Nazi march, let's say for the sake of argument, August 12th in Charlottesville, Virginia. Nazis, they want socialism, they want Marxism, they want anti-Semitism, there are a whole bunch of isms they all wanted. And they decided while they were marching to this horrific, inhuman, un-American agenda, that they all decided to wear Trump hats, or a lot of them wore Trump hats. I noticed David Duke, when he showed up to speak to this group, didn't wear a Trump hat. But a lot of people in the crowd wore Trump hats. And everyone in the press wanted Donald Trump to start disavowing voters, disavowing supporters, telling them, do you want these people's vote, so on and so forth, to start getting into the narrative of pushing voters out of his tent. Can't I do the same thing to Mark Warner? If the Islamic Revolutionary Guard Corps that hangs people in the town square for being dissidents, can't Mark Warner come out and say, "I decline this endorsement. I find their behavior detestable. I find them to be un-American," that kind of thing? I mean, is that unfair for me to ask Mark Warner if Donald Trump is asked every time some person like a Nick Fuentes opens his mouth and says something racist, Donald Trump is supposed to disavow them somehow? Can't we ask Mark Warner to

0: disavow the IRGC and their implicit endorsement of his reelection campaign, or any of Tom Perriello or Beth Macy or anyone else running for these seats, Abdul El Sayed?
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10: On the PNW Ag Network, I'm Glenn Vaughn. Well, if Mother Nature can slow down winter wheat growers preparing for 2027, she's going to try to find a way. After weeks of delayed planting due to dryness, growers nationwide are now reporting some pockets of slowdown due to wetness. Much of that, though, in the Midwest, states like Oklahoma and Nebraska. When it comes to those national planting numbers,
11: 27% of the intended winter wheat acreage planted by September 27th, that is still behind the five-year average of 34%, behind last year's 32%. We do see progress now for some planting taking place in all production states except Ohio.
10: USDA meteorologist Brad Rippey there. Now, when looking at Northwest plantings as of Sunday, September 27th, Washington reporting 67% of the crop in the ground, which is slightly ahead of the five-year average of 64%. In Oregon, 25% of the winter wheat crop has been planted, just ahead of the five-year average of 21%. Idaho is the only Northwest state right now behind its five-year average. As of Sunday, 35% of the crop had been planted in the Gem State, which is off the five-year average of 39%. USDA September Small Grains Summary was released Wednesday, and as Rod Bain explains, many categories in which a small winter wheat crop was expected were revised downward.
12: A 27% reduction in production estimates from the previous year, an 18% year-over-year lowering in winter wheat area harvested, at almost 21 million acres harvested, a record low. Winter wheat crop yield is forecasted down over 6 bushels from 2025. By variety, the most significant declines were noted for hard white winter wheat down 63% and hard red winter, a production reduction of 42% year over year.
10: Again, that was Rod Bain. 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
0: Who, me? Wait, what? Come again?
17: I will choose a backlash here. I will choose free will.
0: Amen to that. 434-882-4217. The radio program born of the mindset that we must be self-governing so that we can be self-governing.
18: Cheer for the summertime blues.
0: Blue cheer comes up.
18: Papa told my son you got to make some money.
0: Matt in Central Virginia said, you can't

So, the summertime blues, yes, as we're now a week and a half past the end of summer, it's a little late, guys. Maybe that's where the blues come from. They're here in... To bring a fine point around to our discussion of, you know, where the right to take a life comes in. And I, and you know this, and I've received emails saying, no, Joe, you're wrong. We need to, you know, eye for an eye. I think what we're facing, and again, this goes back to Joe Faroxa and John Quisenberry and our friends, you know, all across the theological side, face palm in the morning, I understand. But thanks to Martin Luther, I'm allowed to take my Bible home and I'm allowed to read it in my own language. There is, to me, that the rabbi from Galilee that showed up in Jerusalem that Passover hoping to try to save his temple, David's temple, he was hoping to save it, and they crucified him for it. But what he taught us was about the forgiveness and the things that maybe, just maybe, are a little bit different from Old Testament to New Testament. Remember, there are things in the Old Testament that we would never do, stoning somebody for wearing two different fabrics in public, that kind of thing. So there are points in between the New and the Old Testament where I think that's where we're getting our disconnect on whether or not, as a people, we support or should be supporting capital punishment or not. And this email comes in from Valerie, who's listening to us in Chattanooga.

0: On WGOW AM, and Valerie, I really appreciate meeting you, and please email anytime, is that she says, your point about David Berkowitz is very interesting. I hadn't thought about that, and I hadn't thought about him. I only knew the name Son of Sam. I'm a little younger than you, Joe, wink, as she said in her email. But I certainly have heard of Son of Sam, did not know the rest of that story, and I think that is an important point about life. At what point is a life sacrifice? And do we get to have that determination? Because there are purposes, and perhaps the bollocksed lethal injection is indicative of that purpose. As Ellen said earlier, maybe this Pike woman, her failed execution is God's use of her to get us talking about this again. Maybe. Certainly seems like something, no lightning strikes around here. 434-882-4217, coming to you from our city elders meeting here, governing the city gates, and certainly something great opinions here about this. But let me see what you've got for us on the phone. Good morning. You're on the air with Joe first thing this morning. Who's this?
1: It's Andy. I just wanted to weigh in on a couple of things.
0: Go ahead.
1: Keep doing what you're doing. You've got, better and better guests all the time. And
0: Includes you guys. I mean, you are my guests. Because it's me and the listener.
1: More fan than guest. I mean, when you did your 17 years in your former place where you can't talk about.
0: I can't talk about that. It didn't happen. Who knows where I was for 17 years?
1: Well, you were the person that actually came to my house, and actually delivered the instructions to me from the Commonwealth attorney about these just incredible corruptions that had heretofore not been reported. And
0: unfortunately, small towns have that kind of corruption for sure.
1: Well, you're talking about a university with tens of billions of dollars of cash flow, but most of it was through the hospital.
0: Mm-hmm.
1: The aforementioned has been, he's gone to the other side now. And anyway,
0: he's faced the more harsh judge than anyone on this planet can bring for him. Anyway, so what other things are on your mind from this morning?
1: So I'm getting inspired by our good friend in Alabama,
0: Dr. Clark. Yeah,
1: go plant more trees.
0: All right, I like that. Yeah, more trees are better, especially chestnuts. I mean, if you've and one of the things people ask me about history growing up in New York, the smell of New York City when the chestnut vendors come out. I mean, it's a whole different thing. It's a whole different animal. There's something about Manhattan Island, especially around Central Park in that area, when the roasted chestnut vendors come out around Christmas time. I can almost smell it now, and I don't get wistful about New York City all that much. But that's just one of those things that when the roasted chestnut carts came out, that was something else.
1: That blight, it is one of the legendary, sure, transformations of, an entire tree population. That was probably the greatest tree ever created by God, right?
0: Oh, sure.
1: And when I went to Northwest to interview two companies, one I ended up getting offered, the other one didn't, but Boeing was the one that did offer me, but Weyerhaeuser was the one that didn't, which I thought was kind of ironic because I've just always been a pragmatic tree hugger, I guess, for lack of a better term.
0: Well, and it's also important to note, and we're running out of time here, but it's also important to know that conserving means conserving. That you've got to protect things like trees and clean water and things like that. Blessings on you, Andy. Have a wonderful Friday.
1: Thank you.
0: Talk to you soon.
1: Do the best you can. Yeah,
0: always
1: trying
0: do.
1: To leave it better than I found it here.
0: Yep, exactly. Do the best you can, and anything else, hide in the closet. No, that's not how that goes. Thank you, cityelders.org. If you don't have one of these groups in your city, start one. Until tomorrow, so long, and thanks for all the fish.
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0: Spivey is an attorney with the state public defender's office.
1: I saw last night that her right arm, the arm that was facing me and I could see it, was turning purple. And then the curtain shut. And for a good half hour, no one knows what happened in that room.
0: In the meantime, the governor has ordered a temporary halt to scheduled executions and said the remaining execution for Ms. Pike will not be carried out this year. The 50-year-old was convicted of murdering a 19-year-old back in 1995. Tennessee Republican Senator Marsha Blackburn, who's running for governor, called on the state to bring back the electric chair. Israel's prime minister says the co-pilot of a passenger jet who stabbed the captain in an apparent attempt to crash the plane had undergone radical Islamist indoctrination. Disaster was averted on Wednesday's Fly Dubai flight from Dubai to Tel Aviv after the wounded captain managed to unlock the cockpit door, allowing passengers to subdue the attacker. A reserve crew on board then guided the aircraft to Saudi Arabia. On Fox News, Israeli Prime Minister Benjamin Netanyahu says the co-pilot from Oman was clearly suicidal.
2: We could be sitting today in a 9/11 tragedy, you know, with bodies scattered in the desert. And they did because of the courage of these people. I think they tell the world that you can't fight these terrorism.
0: A spokesman for the prime minister told Fox News that the co-pilot was standing over the aircraft's controls and using his feet to destroy them. The Saudi government, by the way, says that the captain and the co-pilot left a hospital for Abu Dhabi yesterday after receiving medical clearance. By the way, if you've missed anything from today's show, there's an easy way to catch up. Just tell your Alexa, Siri, or Google to play This Morning with Gordon Deal. 11 minutes now after the hour.
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2: North Idaho weather.
3: Expect low 70s temperatures today with plenty of sunshine, partly cloudy through the evening and overnight down in the mid-40s. The weekend very promising, mostly sunny tomorrow with temperatures in the low-mid-70 range. Clear Saturday night and Sunday sunny and up to 76.

0: One thing I will say is we are down for now from the actual records, where so the last, the record was $6.52 according to AAA. We're down to $6.38. So, I mean, we're it's the right direction, but that's not a heck of a lot lower.
1: All right, thanks, Andy. Andrew Keschner, personal finance reporter at MarketWatch. 30 minutes now after the hour on This Morning, America's First News.

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1: 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The 2-1 Seattle Seahawks host the 0-3 LA Chargers on Sunday at 1:25. Idaho Vandals men's football go tonight at 7:30 at the Kibbe Dome with the Montana State Bobcats. Eastern Washington Eagles have UC Davis tomorrow night at 7:30. Washington State Cougars host Fresno State at 6:30 Saturday night. Whitworth Pirates men's football host Pack Oregon at the Whitworth Pine Bowl tomorrow afternoon at 1. In running, Joey Chestnut's known worldwide for his competitive eating exploits, but maybe the name Corey Bellamore should be just as well known. Corey's now an 8-time champion of the Beer Mile World Classic. The competition requires runners to consume a 12-ounce beer prior to each lap around the standard 400-meter track. Bellamore completed this year's run in 4 minutes, 42.10 seconds, a full 15 seconds ahead of the second-place finisher and fellow Canadian, Maxime LaPierre. At Sports North Idaho Radio.
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4: ABC News, I'm Sherry Preston. The nation's latest unemployment report shows anemic job growth in September, with just 29,000 jobs added to the economy, well short of analyst expectations. Mortgage rates also surging to their highest level in years. New development in the Cornell University rape case.
5: New York Governor Kathy Hochul has removed the district attorney from the case, saying she has lost faith in him, instead turning the matter over to the state attorney general.
4: ABC's Aaron Katursky, the woman accusing seven Chi Phi fraternity brothers of gang rape, is suing the school. She says she came forward shortly after it happened 2 years ago, but no charges were ever filed. President Trump campaigning again today. On Thursday, he went to Texas, where Trump loyalist Ken Paxton is, for now, trailing Democrat James Tallarico in the Senate race. And actor Michael Douglas is out with a new memoir, saying he and Kathleen Turner were lovers and that they kept their affair secret for years. They met on the set of Romancing the Stone in 1984. This is ABC News.
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0: Wages broadly for a second here. Are workers winning in any categories, whether it's kind of recent memory or over the past year?
1: Well, what I would say is since May, wages adjusted for inflation have been losing ground. And these are a couple of data points that I follow very closely in my Substack newsletter, The Hamrick Brief. We came up with a new metric to look at a combination of whether Americans are thriving or just sort of marching in place. We call that the Hamrick American Prosperity Index. And that includes wages adjusted for inflation or real wages, as well as the employment to population ratio. That is interesting how that works.
0: Thanks, Mark. Mark Hamrick, Chief Economic Analyst at The Hamrick Brief. 20 minutes now in front of the hour on This Morning, America's First News. Coming up next, the Chicago White Sox and Cleveland Browns walk us down memory lane.
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0: Glad you're with us. Welcome into Friday. It is time now for the Mic Drop with this morning's Mike Gavin.
1: Good morning. Well, we're breaking some pretty long sports streaks this week, and it's always fun to go back and look at where we were and what we were doing when those streaks began. We start in Cleveland, where the Browns are now in sole possession of first place in the AFC North for the first time since November of 2014, 4,344 days. As you can imagine, a lot has changed in the nearly 12 years since Cleveland was alone at the top of the standings. Bleacher Report put together a handful of them. For starters, Steph Curry hadn't yet won an NBA championship. He's won four since. Vine was the most popular social media app. TikTok hadn't even been created yet. Patrick Mahomes was just a freshman in college. He's since won three Super Bowl rings. Gordon, your iPhone 6, it was brand spanking new in the fall of 2014. And maybe the most eye-popping, given how the sports landscape has changed in the last decade, you couldn't legally bet on sports outside of Las Vegas in 2014.
0: Wow.
1: Yeah.
0: That does that bring back the Brian Hoyer memories, I think, right?
1: Oh, yeah.
0: He was the quarterback then. I think Johnny Manziel got some action.
1: The Cleveland fans are shuddering right now. How many have there been? Like 35 different quarterbacks since they moved back, since they brought the Cleveland franchise back?
0: Yeah. Quarterbacks or unsuccessful quarterbacks, or one of the same, I guess.
1: Yeah, there's somebody who has a t-shirt going, right? Who is actually like run out of room on his t-shirt, writing all the names of all the Browns quarterbacks that they've had. So, you know, good for them for having some success here.
0: I always say I think the New York Jets and the Cleveland Browns have relatively similar quarterback frustrations for decades now, not having the guy.
1: Yeah, it is the hardest thing. Yeah, as a Giants fan, I can't tell you how much I miss Eli Manning. We all, at the time when Eli Manning was the Giants quarterback, we all, you know, we kind of took him for granted. I think the fact that he was there every single week, didn't get hurt, you know, steady as she goes. We definitely could use that again.
0: Yeah, no question. I mean, even like thinking about like Green Bay's Packers at one point went from Brett Favre and then transition to Aaron Rodgers.
1: Yes.
0: If you're of that age as a kid, like you never missed a beat in football at times.
1: Yep.
0: You don't know suffering.
1: You do not until your team cannot find a quarterback.
0: Right.
1: And if you think things were different in 2014, 2005 says, hold my Zima. Yes, Zima was still around in 2005, which is the last time the Chicago White Sox won a playoff series. The Southsiders dispatched of the Houston Astros and will take on Cleveland in the American League Division Series starting tomorrow. The Topps Trading Card Company compiled a few other notable things that happened in 2005. How about the first ever YouTube video? That happened in 2005. Forget the iPhone. The first generation iPod Nano was released that year. Netflix still sent DVDs in the mail in 2005. The Office premiered on NBC that year, and Carrie Underwood won American Idol. And perhaps the biggest kick in the pants, the average price for a gallon of gas was around $2.27.
0: Nice.
1: Those were the memories. Days.
0: Yeah. Yes. My wife Kelly, by the way, voted I don't know how many times for Carrie Underwood
1: She was an early Underwood supporter. Yeah.
0: Yes. And then we wound up seeing her in concert with Kenny Chesney, like, I don't know, maybe a year or so later, fresh off her American Idol victory.
1: Yeah. And ever since then, like the last 20 years, she's been on, I guess, doing Sunday Night Football, Sunday Night Football opens.
0: Yeah. Man. Not memories.
1: Bad. Yep.
0: Memories. Thank you, Mike. 13 minutes in front of the hour.
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0: me that.
1: Because
0: I did not want to be asked that question.
1: Why not?
0: I don't know. It depends on my mood.
1: Your mood? Yeah. What do you mean?
0: I don't know if I'm feeling courageous that day or not.
1: Okay, fly someday, drive some others. Let's see.
0: You know, you don't need a license for that?
1: To paraglide?
0: Nope.
1: Oh my gosh, let's try it. Next group outing.
0: 6 minutes now in front of the hour.
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0: Being blind doesn't always look how others may think. 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
1: Ramping up the investigation. Good morning, I'm Gordon Deal, along with Nicole Murray, on this Friday, October 2nd. Thanks for joining us. Here's what's up this hour.
2: The state attorney general in New York will serve as special prosecutor in the Cornell University gang rape case.
1: The death row inmate who survived a lethal injection in Tennessee remains hospitalized. She's in critical condition.
2: As President Trump weighs more attacks on Iran, the U.S. is reportedly sending up to 10,000 more troops to the Middle East.
1: And parents letting their kids do some free-ranging at a junkyard in New York City.
3: These people have set up this playground that's a little different than the traditional playground. It has old wheelchairs, you know, wooden planks, saws, knives, and there are no parents allowed.
1: Rachel Ensign at the Wall Street Journal on moms and dads who don't want to be labeled as helicopter parents. New York Governor Kathy Hochul has named Attorney General Letitia James as a special prosecutor for the alleged gang rape at a Cornell University fraternity in 2024. We get more from this morning's Mike Gavin.
4: The appointment yesterday came 5 days after Tompkins County District Attorney Matthew Van Houten said he would reopen the investigation. Late last month, a former student listed as Jane Doe filed a civil lawsuit alleging that she was drugged, assaulted, and gang raped by seven former and current members of the Chi Phi frat at the Ivy League school in central New York. The DA said his office was considering criminal charges, but said the allegations in the civil complaint are dramatically different than the woman's statement to police 2 years ago. Gordon.
1: Thank you, Mike. The student, who was 20 at the time, told Cornell police that she could say with 100% confidence she was raped. The DA said the six-page report provided by Cornell police omitted the definitive language. The death row inmate in Tennessee, who survived a bungled execution, is in critical condition at a hospital. Lawyers representing Krista Pike called on Governor Bill Lee to commute her death sentence. Multiple witnesses said they could hear Pike breathing and snoring very loudly after the drugs were administered Wednesday night, even after the curtains were closed on the execution chamber. In the meantime, the governor has ordered a temporary halt to scheduled executions. Randy Spivey is an attorney with the State Public Defender's Office.
5: She has been in solitary confinement for more than 20 years because she was the only female on death row in Tennessee, which isolated her.
1: In 1996, Pike was found guilty of first-degree murder for beating, torturing, and killing 19-year-old Colleen Slemmer, a fellow Job Corps worker from Knoxville in a remote area of the University of Tennessee Agricultural Campus. While incarcerated, Pike was convicted in 2001 of attempted first-degree murder in an assault on an inmate. Israel's prime minister says the co-pilot of a passenger jet who stabbed the captain in an apparent attempt to crash the plane had undergone radical Islamist indoctrination. Disaster was averted on Wednesday's Fly Dubai flight from Dubai to Tel Aviv after the wounded captain managed to unlock the cockpit door, allowing passengers in to subdue the attacker. A reserve crew on board guided the aircraft to Saudi Arabia. Israeli Prime Minister Benjamin Netanyahu says the co-pilot from Oman was clearly suicidal. Netanyahu is also giving a plumber who helped stop the Dubai flight attacker a boost for his business. He shared the passenger's business page on X and offered a personal recommendation.
6: These guys are regular civilians, and they did a job I'm not sure that my team could have done any better. I'm not sure they could have done what they did. They're superheroes, and they saved the day.
1: He was on Fox News. The Saudi government says that the captain and co-pilot left the hospital for Abu Dhabi yesterday morning after receiving medical clearance. 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
1: Thanks for spending time with us. Welcome into Friday, the seemingly endless morass of the Iran.

0: tanker, for instance, in the Middle East right now, just a daily rate has gone from about $50,000 a day to about $1 million, which is insane. And that is not counting insurance, which has gone crazy as well. I don't have the exact numbers in front of me. It varies by vessel, by insurance carrier. But, you know, these countries in the Middle East are paying an ungodly amount of money just to move the barrels they're making. So their profit margins have fallen a lot, but it's still worth it to for them to do everything they can to move those barrels.
1: Thanks, Jordan. Jordan Bloom, energy editor at Fortune. By the way, President Trump told Time magazine that the U.S. military action against Iran could resume after the midterms if Tehran and Washington fail to reach an agreement. He also added that he doesn't think you could ever have peace with Iran. 20 minutes now after the hour on this morning. Here's Nicole Murray.
2: And now, the three big things you need to know. Number one.
3: Governor Kathy Hochul said she is appointing New York State Attorney General Letitia James as special prosecutor to investigate the alleged gang rape at Cornell University. The former student who alleges she was gang raped at the Chi Phi fraternity in 2024 filed a lawsuit in September.
2: Number two.
3: Krista Pike, the only woman on Tennessee's death row, is in critical condition at a hospital and is receiving life-saving care after a botched execution attempt Wednesday night. Randy Spivey is an attorney with the state's public defender's office.
4: I saw last night that her right arm, the arm that was facing me and I could see it, was turning purple. And then the curtain shut, and for a good half hour, no one knows what happened in that room.
3: Pike's attorneys are calling for her sentence to be commuted after she endured what they said was a cruel, torturous, and predictable failed execution.
2: Number three.
3: The family of Renee Good, the woman killed by an ICE officer earlier this year in Minneapolis, has filed civil lawsuits against the federal government, federal agents, and officials. Becca Good was Renee's partner.
5: The whole world had to watch as our entire universe was destroyed. As the sunshine was my amazing Renee was robbed from us, from her children, and from her community that loved her.
3: Renee was killed on January 7th by ICE agent Jonathan Ross. Energy Secretary Chris Wright said on Fox News that he believes gasoline prices may have peaked.
6: There's a very good chance we've hit peak prices, and we're going to see, I think we're almost surely going to see diesel prices decline. I think we're quite likely going to see meaningful declines in gasoline prices as well.
3: AAA data reports that the national average sits at $4.39 per gallon. The Cleveland Browns beat the Pittsburgh Steelers 27-24 on Thursday Night Football. Browns kicker Andre Schmidt made a 56-yard field goal with 10 seconds remaining in the fourth quarter to seal the win. Authorities say a Georgia diner called 911 on himself, faking a medical emergency, trying to dodge a $63 Red Lobster bill. When emergency responders deemed that 26-year-old Abdul Rashid was okay, he got a ride in the back of a cop car instead of an ambulance.
1: Nice job, genius. 23 minutes now after the hour. On This Morning, America's First News.
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4: It's your North Idaho Radio Sports Minute. Spokane Hockey Chiefs will be back at the arena a week from tonight. The 2-1 Seattle Seahawks host the 0-3 LA Chargers on Sunday at 1:25. Idaho Vandals men's football go tonight at 7:30 at the Kibbe Dome with the Montana State Bobcats. Eastern Washington Eagles have UC Davis tomorrow night at 7:30. Washington State Cougars host Fresno State at 6:30 Saturday night. Whitworth Pirates men's football host Pac Oregon at the Whitworth Pine Bowl tomorrow afternoon at 1. In running, Joey Chestnut's known worldwide for his competitive eating exploits, but maybe the name Corey Bellamore should be just as well known. Corey's now an 8-time champion of the Beer Mile World Classic. The competition requires runners to consume a 12-ounce beer prior to each lap around the standard 400-meter track. Bellamore completed this year's run in 4 minutes, 42.10 seconds, a full 15 seconds ahead of the second-place finisher and fellow Canadian, Maxime LaPierre. At Sports North Idaho Radio.
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8: ABC News, I'm Sherry Preston. New York Governor Kathy Hochul has opened a formal criminal investigation into the alleged Cornell rape case, and she has appointed Attorney General Tish James as special prosecutor. The governor saying this morning,
9: I have every confidence in our Attorney General to do what she has always done. Look at the facts, examine the record, and draw the proper conclusions. That's exactly what's going to happen in this case.
8: The woman accusing several fraternity brothers of gang rape 2 years ago is suing Cornell. A new report from The Economy shows U.S. employers added just 29,000 jobs in September, well short of the 90,000 economists had predicted, the unemployment rate ticking up to 4.2%. President Trump says Europe has agreed to release some of its diesel reserves as he and Republicans face pressure to address surging prices ahead of the midterm elections. Israel has begun the process of repatriating passengers stranded in the United Arab Emirates after that Fly Dubai attack that almost brought down the plane. This is ABC News.
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12: Glad you could be with us. Welcome into Friday, October 2. Gordon Deal with Nicole Murray. Some of our top stories and headlines, a special prosecutor for the Cornell University gang rape case. The death row inmate in Tennessee who survived an execution is in critical condition. U.S. reportedly sending thousands more troops to the Middle East. Ukraine says there's a new campaign underway by Russia to cut off its big cities from power, heat, and water this winter. Trump says he regrets nominating his three Supreme Court justices in his first term. Braves advanced in baseball's playoffs, and the high school football player in the Houston area with a special moment on senior night. That story in about 20 minutes. This portion of the program is brought to you by Incogni. They can't scam you or spam you if they can't find you. Rely on Incogni to remove your info from databases used by scammers. Incogni.com/Gordon for 60% off. Today's parents are used to managing their kids' schedules and tracking their every move, but some are rethinking that kind of high-intensity parenting and setting their children loose. Here's how from Rachel Ensign, economics reporter at the Wall Street Journal. Rachel, what have you seen?
2: Yeah, so for this story, I visited this junkyard playground on Governor's Island, which, you know, for folks not in New York, it's this island. You have to take a ferry from Manhattan to get there. It's in New York City. And essentially, these people have set up this playground that's a little different than the traditional playground. It has, you know, all sorts of like random stuff for kids to play with, old wheelchairs, you know, wooden planks, saws, knives. And there are no parents allowed. So there are adults, like staffers who work there, but no parents. And the whole point is like that these folks that operate this have this philosophy that parents are too involved. You know, kids don't have enough free play, and free play is really essential to their development. And a place like this promotes that.
12: Man, I'm interested. It sounds fun. What about though, kids playing with saws and knives, how is that policed or whatever?
2: Yes, good question. So apparently the saws are not very policed because at first they were nervous about it, but then they learned that there were not accidents involving saws. But the knives are, you know, pretty closely policed. Like they don't always have them out. It's just when it's like kids that are there for after school who they kind of know can be responsible. And, you know, when I was there visiting, when the kids were using the knives for whittling, there was an adult with them.
12: Got it. What about, I guess, liability here?
2: Yeah, it's a good question. So they have liability insurance. Parents have to sign a waiver for their kid to play there. Those are two measures in place.
12: And then how about the cost of going there?
2: So if you go on the weekends, it's free. But, you know, if you want to send your kid to the summer camp or to the after-school program, you do have to pay. I think the after-school program was like $700 total for about seven sessions that you know they go to once a week. And then the camp is like, I think, between $900 and $1,000 a week if you're from a family who makes more than $200,000 a year.
12: Hmm. We're speaking with Rachel Ensign, economics reporter at the Wall Street Journal. She's got a fun story called "Don't Call Me a Helicopter Parent. My kid's in a junkyard playing with a saw." That's a great headline. I chuckled at the reaction you got from some of the parents who seem squeamish at watching their kids play in the mud and get dirty and all this other stuff.
2: Yeah, so that's one of the interesting aspects of this. It's like, can parents handle that? Can parents handle just like letting their kid go free in this place where they're climbing ladders and playing with saws? And I think some parents can. They like, you know, this one mom I talked to, she showed up and, you know, saw her kid playing in a way that she was like, oh my gosh, I would never have allowed that. But, you know, she actually thought that was like a good thing. But, you know, there are online reviews from parents who go on the weekends in particular when just like anyone can show up and go on a one-off basis. And they're like, they were running around with saws. I mean, the parents to look inside literally have to be like peering through a fence. But they're peering through the fence. And yet not all of them are liking what they're seeing. One of the parents said, my kid loved it, but like, I'm not going back because it's full of junk, it's dirty, and we're not, oh, as long as I'm in control, we're not returning.
12: Connected to the effort about 1,000 hours outside with that movement.
2: Yeah. So, you know, there are a number of these kind of like burgeoning things that are really in response to concerns about kids and screens and like the overprotected childhood, really. So the 1,000 hours outside, it's an effort where like a family tries to spend that much time outside. And there's like forest schools and things like that, there's definitely been this like backlash to screens that has led to these kinds of activities becoming more popular.
12: Thanks, Rachel. Rachel Ensign, economics reporter at the Wall Street Journal. 20 minutes now in front of the hour on This Morning, America's First News. Coming up next, wow, what a fun flight that must have been on Emirates Airlines.
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0: finally released them.
1: I was surprised because in the video it looked like the overhead bins maybe were just full of water the way some of it. And again, it wasn't like gushing down, but it was steady enough where it looked like the overhead bins were going to burst. You know, if you were to open them, like it might just dump gallons and gallons of water.
0: Yeah.
1: And it was in a lot of spots. It wasn't just isolated, it seemed like, where there was like a leak from the condensation pipe or something.
0: Yeah,
1: it was a lot.
0: Yeah, somebody missed something because there must be some way to get rid of this condensation, right? somebody's in charge of emptying it out at some point, and I guess forgot to for I don't know a year. I mean that's how much water looked like. But can you imagine though, because on a plane you can't move, right? So if the water is dripping on you, where do you go and what do you do? Especially if you're in an ascent or a descent and you're supposed to be sitting in your seat with your seatbelt on. I mean, what can you do?
1: I don't know how long that flight is. But if it was anything longer than like 45 minutes, that'd be frustrating as hell.
0: Yeah, I think the total flight was 4 hours, but I don't know how long this was all going on. But they said the flight itself was 4 hours, or we don't know what part of the flight this happened during.
1: Right. We don't know how long we were condensating.
0: Right. How long were we damp for, perhaps? And if it's not the plane grossing you out, it's the guy sitting in front of you. Fox News posted video of a passenger using a drinking glass to scratch his scalp. The China Airlines flight took off from Taiwan, and the video shows a man in business class taking the open end of the glass and using it to scratch around his entire head. Commenters called it gross and had some unpleasant questions about dandruff, lice, and where that glass might have ended up next. One said they think they'll stay home for the rest of their life. I mean, a little dramatic. But you don't want to be sitting behind that person, I don't think, because you don't know what's going to kind of fly off their head while they're scratching with that glass.
1: I'll give you gross.
0: Yeah.
1: I'll give you gross. But I bet that felt really good.
0: Oh, sure.
1: Yeah.
0: I mean, that's what I was thinking. I was watching the video about, man, he must have been feeling great when it was over with.
1: I'm watching him thinking, he's in ecstasy right now. He might put himself to sleep. Like, that's how good that probably feels.
0: Yeah. And he might need a vacuum to suck up all the dandruff that he kicked onto the seats on the floor.
1: Might have dragged some hair off his head onto the seat and all that stuff. Too. That's what I'm saying. I'll give you gross, but man, it looked like it felt good.
0: Felt great, but at what cost, Gordon? At what cost?
1: Thanks, Mike. 13 minutes now in front of the hour.
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1: Glad you're with us. A new study finds that an AI tool that analyzes speech could give users a glimpse of how they're aging and whether they're at risk of dementia. The tool analyzes hundreds of speech and language patterns to estimate the user's chronological age from the way they talk. The study, published in the journal Science Advances, describes a speech clock that estimates a person's chronological age from hundreds of acoustic and linguistic characteristics of their speech. The researchers used machine learning to analyze hundreds of features capturing how people speak and what they say. These included speech rate and pauses, pitch, emotional content, vocabulary, and the amount of verbal output. Machine learning models then developed an individual speech age gap. People with older sounding speech also performed worse on various tests of memory, language, and attention, and they had more difficulty with everyday function. 8 minutes now in front of the hour on This Morning. Once again, here's Nicole Murray.
16: And now, the three big things you need to know. Number one.
17: New York Governor Kathy Hochul says she has appointed Attorney General Letitia James as a special prosecutor to investigate the alleged gang rape that took place at a Cornell University fraternity in 2024. An upstate New York prosecutor earlier this week reopened his investigation into the incident.
16: Number two.
17: Israeli Prime Minister Benjamin Netanyahu said on Fox News that the co-pilot of a passenger jet who stabbed the captain in an apparent attempt to crash the plane as it flew to Israel had undergone radical Islamist indoctrination and was clearly suicidal. Netanyahu hailing the passengers who subdued the co-pilot.
18: We could be sitting today in a 9/11 tragedy, mm-hmm. you know, with bodies yeah. scattered in the desert. And they did because of the courage right. mm-hmm. of these people. I think they tell the world that you can't fight these terrorism.
17: President Trump said if Iran is linked to the co-pilot who tried to crash the plane, the Islamic Republic will be struck very hard.
16: Number three.
17: President Trump said that Iran, quote, is ready to fold up, adding that he believes the U.S. will win the war right after the election. Trump speaking at a campaign rally in Oklahoma.
19: But we stayed longer because we didn't want to have a short-term victory. We don't want to leave that mess to another president that wouldn't do what we did because other presidents should have done this a long time before I came along.
17: Trump also told Time magazine that U.S. military action against Iran could resume after midterm elections if no peace agreement is made. Two parents are facing charges after a 3-year-old boy was found earlier this week with a loaded, holstered handgun inside his Michigan daycare. Wayne County officials say charges include unsafe storage and fourth-degree child abuse. The Justice Department says that a Massachusetts man has been indicted for allegedly cyber-stalking podcaster Katie Miller, who is married to White House Deputy Chief of Staff for Policy Stephen Miller. The suspect has been identified as 41-year-old John Proya. This could be the most expensive holiday travel season in years. Hopper says the average round-trip domestic airfare is up 31% over last year to $402 for Thanksgiving. Yes, that is a 10-year high.
1: Oh, so just drive. Oh, wait, never mind. Look at the price of gas, too.
17: I mean, do you think it'd be that bad if you, like, pull out of holidays with the family? If you have to, like, travel out of state or anything?
1: Oh, yeah. Hey, Mom and Dad.
17: I might be having that conversation. I'm not going to lie to you. That's a lot of money right there.
1: Oh, 6 minutes now in front of the hour.
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26: You can expect mostly sunny skies today with low 70s, temperatures very light, winds partly cloudy tonight down in the mid 40s. Your Saturday, mostly sunny up to 72, and Sunday right back up in those mid 70s with that sunshine. More of that next week.
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1: Thanks for being with us. The Texas high school football team in the Houston area gave one player an unforgettable senior night, and sunnyskies.com says the celebration may have been more special than the touchdown the kid scored. Mason Wisnowski, a senior at Manvel High School, has Down syndrome. During senior night last week, his teammates gave him the opportunity to take the field and do something he'd been waiting a long time to do, and that's score a touchdown. Usually supports his favorite team from the sidelines, but this time, he got the ball from 30 yards away and bolted into the end zone. Then came the celebration. Mason's teammates from the offensive line gathered around him, lifted him onto their shoulders, and carried him off the field as the crowd celebrated. The Manvel Mavericks, by the way, went on to defeat their rival Alvin High School 53-0. For Nicole Murray and Mike Gavin, I'm Gordon Deal. Thanks for listening to This Morning, America's First News.

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2: North Idaho weather.
3: Expect low 70s temperatures today with plenty of sunshine. Partly cloudy through the evening and overnight down in the mid-40s. The weekend very promising. Mostly sunny tomorrow with temperatures in the low mid-70 range. Clear Saturday night and Sunday sunny and up to 76.
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6: The execution survivor. Good morning, I'm Gordon Deal, along with Nicole Murray, on this Friday, October 2nd. Glad you could be with us. Here's what we have for you this hour.
7: The convicted killer that Tennessee authorities failed to put to death by lethal injection remains hospitalized in critical condition.
6: The attorney general in New York has been named as a special prosecutor in the Cornell University gang rape case.
7: The U.S. is reportedly sending a third aircraft carrier strike group to the Middle East, along with thousands of more troops.
6: And how record-breaking diesel prices are set to hit our grocery bills.
8: Already in August, they were starting to see in the hauling industry higher costs for grain, including corn and soybean meal. You know, if that's going to cost more, that filters down to the fresh turkeys we get.
6: Andrew Keschner at MarketWatch analyzes how the price of diesel could have a seat at our Thanksgiving dinner. New York Governor Kathy Hochul has named Attorney General Letitia James as a special prosecutor for the alleged gang rape at a Cornell University fraternity in 2024. We get more from this morning's Mike Gavin.
9: The appointment yesterday came 5 days after Tompkins County District Attorney Matthew Van Houten said he would reopen the investigation. Late last month, a former student listed as Jane Doe filed a civil lawsuit alleging that she was drugged, assaulted, and gang raped by seven former and current members of the Chi Phi frat at the Ivy League school in central New York. The DA said his office was considering criminal charges, but said the allegations in the civil complaint are dramatically different than the woman's statement to police 2 years ago. Gordon.
6: Thank you, Mike. The woman claims that when she was a 20-year-old sophomore, she was plied with alcohol and drugs and then raped. She told Cornell police several weeks later, but no criminal charges were filed. The death row inmate in Tennessee who survived a bungled execution is in critical condition at a hospital. Lawyers representing Krista Pike, the first woman the state planned to execute in 200 years, called on Governor Bill Lee to commute her death sentence. Multiple witnesses said they could hear Pike breathing and snoring very loudly after the drugs were administered Wednesday night, even after the curtains were closed in the execution chamber. Randy Spivey is an attorney with the State Public Defender's Office.
10: I saw last night that her right arm, the arm that was facing me and I could see it, was turning purple. And then the curtain shut. And for a good half hour, no one knows what happened in that room.
6: In the meantime, the governor has ordered a temporary halt to scheduled executions and said the remaining execution for Ms. Pike will not be carried out this year. The 50-year-old was convicted of murdering a 19-year-old back in 1995. Tennessee Republican Senator Marsha Blackburn, who's running for governor, called on the state to bring back the electric chair. Israel's prime minister says the co-pilot of a passenger jet who stabbed the captain in an apparent attempt to crash the plane had undergone radical Islamist indoctrination. Disaster was averted on Wednesday's Fly Dubai flight from Dubai to Tel Aviv after the wounded captain managed to unlock the cockpit door, allowing passengers to subdue the attacker. A reserve crew on board then guided the aircraft to Saudi Arabia. On Fox News, Israeli Prime Minister Benjamin Netanyahu says the co-pilot

0: pilot from Oman was clearly suicidal.
1: We could be sitting today in a 9/11 tragedy, mm-hmm. you know, with bodies yep. scattered in the desert. And they did because of the courage of these people. I think they tell the world that you can't fight these terrorism.
0: A spokesman for the prime minister told Fox News that the co-pilot was standing over the aircraft's controls and using his feet to destroy them. The Saudi government, by the way, says that the captain and the co-pilot left a hospital for Abu Dhabi yesterday after receiving medical clearance. By the way, if you've missed anything from today's show, there's an easy way to catch up. Just tell your Alexa, Siri, or Google to play This Morning with Gordon Deal. 11 minutes now after the hour.
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0: We don't take sides. We deliver the information you need to start your day. 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
1: Thanks for spending time with us. Welcome into Friday. To politics now. How could AI and AI issues like data centers impact the midterm elections? Here's analysis from Casey Myers, communication professor at Virginia Tech. Casey, where does it rank as a voter issue?
2: I'd say it's in the top five. I think that there's so many issues that are AI related, not just in terms of the politics of AI, where we see these data centers and we see these subsidizations that are given to companies, but also just in campaign content production and the influence of chatbots and other AI systems on voter decision making. So I think that it's kind of in two separate areas, but related. And I think that 2026 we're going to see the first election that's going to be an AI-centric election.
1: Boy, not even, didn't even register an iota two years ago, right?
2: Right. It was a kind of a tech thing that people were interested in only if they were kind of technologically oriented people. Now it is a social, political, cultural issue of great importance.
1: How difficult of an issue is it for politicians?
2: I think it's complex because on the one hand, AI is considered, and the narrative is that it is something to be feared. It's something that can create job displacement. Data centers come into communities, they radically transform them. At the same time, there's this larger geopolitical issue of the AI race globally, where the United States wants to remain in first position. And that requires a certain amount of development and infrastructure in this country that is part of that larger political, personal, cultural, social issue. And I think that this is something that is still not being sorted out and its final resolution. I think that we're going to be hearing about this for a long time to come.
1: Yeah. With regards to data centers, how do politicians play this, or how do they seem to be indicating they're going to play it?
2: Well, I think it's a mixed bag. I think on the one hand, you've got people who are anti-data center. And it's very interesting. The anti-data center crowd has united kind of polarized groups. So the people on the extreme left and the extreme right tend to agree on it. And so it is something that has really united some strange political kind of coalitions. At the same time, when you have data centers, you have development, you have jobs, you have infrastructure, you have communities that do benefit from it, and their tax base, it does benefit communities also, and just bringing in revenue to a community and transforming it. But again, it is not something we have seen really since the era of railroads, where you have a technology that is transforming not only the way people live, but their communities in a very brick and mortar way.
1: Yeah. We're speaking with Casey Myers, communications professor at Virginia Tech, and we're talking about how AI and AI issues might impact the midterm elections. When it comes down to it, Casey, do we always cast that ballot based on how we're feeling about our own personal finances?
2: I think that that is a big issue. That is the issue. I think that part of it, though, is that we're seeing people in the kind of the midterm environment looking at the larger aggregate of issues around technology, cost of living, economics, all of that. And it all intersects. And it's something that is very personalized and it hits at home, not just in the pocketbook, but in the way that people are living. And I think there's a lot of anxiety out there around the future, and the AI piece of that is just part of it.
1: Yeah. If wages were currently doing well in relation to inflation being under control, would AI be the issue that it is?
2: I think that it still would be an issue, because one of the things that you're seeing with AI is just a different type of communication and a different type of issue politically. You also see it affecting communities in unique ways. So people live in a community, they move there thinking it's going to be one way, and then a big data center comes in and it kind of shakes things up.
1: Thanks, Casey. Casey Myers, communication professor at Virginia Tech. This portion of the program is brought to you by Incogni. Authorities say a Kentucky officer ran the same two license plates 2,000 times. They belonged to the mother of his child. She had an order of protection against him. He didn't hack anything. He typed in a plate. Another incident, audit logs show a police chief ran 600 searches on two plates, his ex's and her teenage daughter's. Here's what nobody says. A license plate tells you what she drives. It doesn't tell you where she sleeps. That information comes from a data broker. Home address, phone, things like your relatives, everywhere she's lived. $2. No badge, no audit trail. That's why I use Incogni. I-N-C-O-G-N-I. It sends removal requests to more than 420 data broker and people search sites, then follows up so you don't get relisted. 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
3: And now, the three big things you need to know. Number one.
4: Governor Kathy Hochul says she is appointing New York State Attorney General Letitia James as special prosecutor.

0: prosecutor to investigate the alleged gang rape at Cornell University. The former student who alleges she was gang raped at the Chi Phi fraternity in 2024 filed a lawsuit in September.
1: Number two.
0: Krista Pike, the only woman on Tennessee's death row, is in critical condition at a hospital and is receiving life-saving care after a botched execution attempt Wednesday night. Randy Spivey is an attorney with the state's public defender's office.
2: She has been in solitary confinement for more than 20 years because she was the only female on death row in Tennessee, which isolated her.
0: Pike's attorneys are calling for her sentence to be commuted after she endured what they said was a cruel, torturous, and predictable failed execution.
1: Number three.
0: The family of Renee Good, the woman killed by an ICE officer earlier this year in Minneapolis, has filed civil lawsuits against the federal government, federal agents, and officials. Becca Good, who was Renee's partner.
3: We are here today not out of anger and not out of hate. We are here because Renee's love and legacy demand a better world for her children, for this community, and for this country.
0: Renee was killed on January 7th by ICE agent Jonathan Ross. The Justice Department says that a Massachusetts man has been indicted for allegedly cyber-stalking podcaster Katie Miller, who is married to White House Deputy Chief of Staff for Policy Stephen Miller. The suspect has been identified as 41-year-old John Proya. Energy Secretary Chris Wright said on Fox News that he believes gasoline prices may have peaked.
4: There's a very good chance we've hit peak prices, and we're going to see, I think we're almost surely going to see diesel prices decline. I think we're quite likely going to see meaningful declines in gasoline prices as well.
0: AAA data reports that the national average sits at $4.39 per gallon. USA Today reports that a Texas man found a bag of cash worth more than $128,000 on top of a Bank of America ATM back in August. He returned all the money to authorities, who determined the money belonged to the bank, and he was given no reward.
5: What?
0: No reward, nothing. It was like a pat on the back. Thanks so much. You did great.
5: Wow.
0: Couldn't slip him a little something of all that money?
5: A gift card to dinner at a minimum.
0: Yeah, I didn't even think about that. It doesn't even have to be cash to show your thanks.
5: Didn't have to slip him, you know, a few $100 bills out of that. Oh, that's terrible. Come on, Bank of America.
0: Makes you regret doing the good deed, you know what I mean?
5: Seriously.
0: If I was him, I'd be mad.
5: God. Terrible. Thank you, Nicole. 22 minutes now after the hour.
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10: And I do a 4-hour commute. 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
11: A better life with Dr. Sanjay Gupta.
12: If you've got a teenager, you probably suspect their phone is stealing their sleep. And now a new study confirms it. Researchers at UCSF found more than half of American teens are on their phones between 10 at night and 6 in the morning. That's on school nights. A lot of them are scrolling in the dead of the night between midnight and 4 a.m. And that matters because teens need 8 to 10 hours of sleep a night. Their growing brains do some of their most important work, like learning and steadying their emotions while they rest. So what helps? Well, treat it as a family plan, not a teen problem. Keep phones charging outside the bedroom overnight. Some families use a shared lockbox. And here's the big one. The single best predictor of a teen's screen habits is their parents' screen habits. So if you want them off their phones, model it yourself. I'm Dr. Sanjay Gupta, helping you live a better life.
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4: Thanks for being with us. Higher diesel prices were already pressuring prices for groceries, especially perishables that are trucked to stores, such as fresh fruits and veggies. But more diesel-related price increases on consumer goods could land just as people start thinking up their Thanksgiving menus. Here's Andrew Keschner, personal finance reporter at MarketWatch. Andy, set the scene.
5: Basically, everyone knows about gas prices and what, you know, how much it costs to fill up their tank. But diesel fuel is like the behind the scenes big player in the economy. Diesel fuel powers farm equipment, tractor trailers, freight trains. It's the lifeblood of the economy, you know, the heavy duty stuff that gets food and goods to stores. And so when the cost of diesel goes up, inevitably it's going to mean the cost of our goods and foods and all that sort of stuff going up a little bit as well. So, you know, here we are, record-breaking prices, and I'm just trying to understand when the price impact comes.
4: Yeah. All right. So take a look at Thanksgiving then and the potential impact there.
5: Right. So, you know, talking to one person who specializes in commodities, they were saying already in August, they were starting to see in the hauling industry higher costs for grain, including corn and soybean meal. Both of those things happen to be a big part of poultry feed. And so, you know, if that's going to cost more, that filters down to the fresh turkeys we get. And fresh turkeys are shipped to stores pretty much in like early November. They don't really have much shelf life. So that's going to filter down, according to the people I talked to. You know, the somewhat good news is that a lot of people buy frozen turkeys. And so that process of getting those to the store has already been happening. So it might kind of miss the most of it.
4: Oh, okay.
5: But yeah, I mean, it's kind of good news, but, you know, good news in a tricky situation. Yeah. And what's more, we have economists from the U.S. Department of Agriculture who were raising the price forecast on a frozen whole hen. So anyway, we have these signs that are showing up that's going to pay, you know, cost more. You know, and it's not like, I don't know if it's going to be exorbitantly more, but it's kind of this drip, drip, drip, or rip, rip, rip of our wallets that just keeps happening.
4: Yeah. We're speaking with Andy Keschner, personal finance reporter at MarketWatch. The story is called Record-Breaking Diesel Prices Are Poised to Hit Grocery Bills and Your Thanksgiving Turkey. You referenced pumpkin season, too. What was your angle there?
5: Yeah, so same idea. So kind of like the high cost of diesel is coinciding with a certain foods and things we always associate with Thanksgiving, including the pumpkin. You know, I talked to one pumpkin farmer who pointed that out, that says, you know, this is like prime season to do it. I mean, one thing I will say is we are down for now from the actual records, where so the last, you know, the record was $6.52 according to AAA. We're down to $6.38. So, you know, I mean, we're it's the right direction, but that's not a heck of a lot lower.
4: All right, thanks, Andy. Andrew Keschner, personal finance reporter at MarketWatch. 30 minutes now after the hour on This Morning, America's First News.

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2: 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Spokane Hockey Chiefs will be back at the arena a week from tonight. The 2-1 Seattle Seahawks host the 0-3 LA Chargers on Sunday at 1:25. Idaho Vandals men's football go tonight at 7:30 at the Kibbe Dome with the Montana State Bobcats. Eastern Washington Eagles have UC Davis tomorrow night at 7:30. Washington State Cougars host Fresno State at 6:30 Saturday night. Whitworth Pirates men's football host Pack Oregon at the Whitworth Pine Bowl tomorrow afternoon at 1. In running, Joey Chestnut's known worldwide for his competitive eating exploits, but maybe the name Corey Bellamore should be just as well known. Corey's now an 8-time champion of the Beer Mile World Classic. The competition requires runners to consume a 12-ounce beer prior to each lap around the standard 400-meter track. Bellamore completed this year's run in 4 minutes, 42.10 seconds, a full 15 seconds ahead of the second-place finisher and fellow Canadian, Maxime Lapierre. That's Sports North Idaho Radio.
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4: ABC News, I'm Sherry Preston. New York Governor Kathy Hochul opening a formal investigation into allegations of rape at Cornell University.
5: No institution gets to protect its reputation at the expense of a young person seeking justice. No public official gets to look the other way when the system breaks down and fails our young people.
4: The young woman involved says she told Cornell police she believed she had been raped by several men at a frat party 2 years ago. No charges were ever filed. She's now suing the school. President Trump announcing that the group of seven industrial nations have agreed to release 100 million barrels of oil, starting with sustainable amounts of diesel, as prices remain high amid the war with Iran. The Labor Department reporting U.S. employers added 29,000 jobs in September, well below the 90,000 economists had been expecting. Stocks have been rising following the jobs report that cooled worries that a potentially hot U.S. economy could make inflation worse. This is ABC News.
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1: Thanks for spending time with us. Welcome into Friday, October 2nd. Gordon Deal with Nicole Murray. Some of our top stories and headlines. New York's Attorney General will be a special prosecutor in the Cornell University gang rape case. The death row inmate in Tennessee who survived an execution on Wednesday is in critical condition. U.S. reportedly sending thousands more troops and a third aircraft carrier strike group to the Middle East as Trump weighs more action against Iran. Oil has slipped below $100 a barrel this morning. Braves eliminate the Phillies from the wild card playoffs. Browns over the Steelers in football. And the heroic kids on a school bus in western Pennsylvania. We'll have that story in about 20 minutes. What's trending on the job scene? The Labor Department releases its September employment report today. Here's a preview from Mark Hamrick, chief economic analyst at The Hamrick Brief. Mark, what can we expect?
2: Good to be with you, Gordon. I think the good news here is that the job market with respect to the broader economy is not the major concern.

0: The major concern is prices and the gap between wages. And that's a real problem because worker pay has been losing ground against prices for many months now. And so we'll be looking at that wage component perhaps more closely. That's a data point called average hourly earnings within this report. So what we tend to get are headlines that are generated based on the unemployment rate, which is expected to stick at a relatively historically low level of 4.1%, and the number of jobs added expected to be fairly respectable at around 80 to 100,000 jobs added.
1: Okay. So what kind of trends are we seeing in here in terms of perhaps who's being hired?
0: Well, for some months now, we've seen healthcare and education providing much of the growth in the labor force. And as we've discussed many times, a day or so ahead of this government employment report, we get the private payroll data from ADP, a private company. And so that can be somewhat instructive as to what to look for, because there is some overlap there in the sense of, well, they're measuring the workforce. The federal government is measuring perhaps at a larger level. And so leisure and hospitality, that's sort of an old standby that includes bars, restaurants, live sports and entertainment. Manufacturing and construction also added jobs within the ADP report, but also there were some minus columns. And so, interestingly enough, financial activities and professional and business services were losing jobs. And we saw essentially flatlining for trade, transportation, and utilities. We know that transportation costs are high and continuing to rise because of the war with Iran and the direct impact it has on gasoline, but more importantly, on diesel fuel.
1: Yeah. We're speaking with Mark Hamrick, chief economic analyst at The Hamrick Brief. We're previewing the September jobs report. So you referenced some of the kind of the losing categories here. Is it too much to say some of that is tied to AI, or not necessarily? I feel like we've seen conflicting reports on what AI has meant to the job market.
0: Well, first of all, I think that's right. There is probably some job loss and no doubt a lot of job creation because the data center slash AI build out is one of the primary drivers of economic growth in this country as we measure it in GDP. We do worry about disruption as well because the information sector has been one where we've seen a lot of job losses, where essentially employers in the media space are adjusting to all kinds of things, including AI. You have to include in that streaming and all the other kind of relatively new technologies as well. We did get an update from Challenger Gray & Christmas, which tracks job cut announcements. That's different from a job cut. In other words, it's an intention to shed jobs. And they do say that AI is cited as the number one reason for job cut announcements. But that doesn't tell us anything necessarily about that being juxtaposed alongside the jobs creation that's going on. There's also a lot going on, as you know, with the blowback to AI, the blowback to data centers. Is it going to result in some catastrophic outcomes for not only the nation, but the world? And more and more localities are saying, wait a minute, we don't want to pay the higher electricity prices as well as have sort of the other, let's call it environmental impacts that building out these massive centers has. So they're trying to weigh across the country the benefits of the employment aspect of that as well as the possible or actual negative consequences.
1: Yeah. Revisit wages broadly for a second here. Are workers winning in any categories, whether it's kind of recent memory or over the past year?
0: Well, what I would say is since May, wages adjusted for inflation have been losing ground. And these are a couple of data points that I follow very closely in my Substack newsletter, The Hamrick Brief. We came up with a new metric to look at a combination of whether Americans are thriving or just sort of marching in place. We call that the Hamrick American Prosperity Index. And that includes wages adjusted for inflation or real wages, as well as the employment to population ratio. That is interesting how that works.
1: Thanks, Mark. Mark Hamrick, chief economic analyst at The Hamrick Brief. 20 minutes now in front of the hour on This Morning, America's First News. Coming up next, the Chicago White Sox and Cleveland Browns walk us down memory lane.
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10: North Idaho weather.
11: Expect low 70s temperatures today with plenty of sunshine, partly cloudy through the evening and overnight, down in the mid 40s. The weekend very promising, mostly sunny tomorrow with temperatures in the low mid 70 range. Clear Saturday night and Sunday, sunny and up to 76.

0: Glad you're with us. Welcome into Friday. It is time now for the Mic Drop with this morning's Mike Gavin.
1: Good morning. Well, we're breaking some pretty long sports streaks this week, and it's always fun to go back and look at where we were and what we were doing when those streaks began. We start in Cleveland, where the Browns are now in sole possession of first place in the AFC North for the first time since November of 2014, 4,344 days. As you can imagine, a lot has changed in the nearly 12 years since Cleveland was alone at the top of the standings. Bleacher Report put together a handful of them. For starters, Steph Curry hadn't yet won an NBA championship. He's won four since. Vine was the most popular social media app. TikTok hadn't even been created yet. Patrick Mahomes was just a freshman in college. He's since won three Super Bowl rings. Gordon, your iPhone 6, it was brand spanking new in the fall of 2014. And maybe the most eye-popping, given how the sports landscape has changed in the last decade, you couldn't legally bet on sports outside of Las Vegas in 2014.
0: Wow.
1: Yeah.
0: That does that bring back the Brian Hoyer memories, I think, right?
1: Oh, yeah.
0: He was the quarterback then. I think Johnny Manziel got some action.
1: The Cleveland fans are shuddering right now. How many have there been? Like 35 different quarterbacks since they moved back, since they brought the Cleveland franchise back?
0: Yeah. Quarterbacks or unsuccessful quarterbacks, or one of the same, I guess.
1: Yeah. There's somebody who has a t-shirt going, right? Who is actually like run out of room on his t-shirt, writing all the names of all the Browns quarterbacks that they've had. So, you know, good for them for having some success here.
0: I always say, I think the New York Jets and the Cleveland Browns have relatively similar quarterback frustrations for decades now, not having the guy.
1: Yeah, it is the hardest thing. Yeah, as a Giants fan, I can't tell you how much

0: I miss Eli Manning. And we all, at the time when Eli Manning was the Giants quarterback, yeah. we kind of took him for granted, I think. The fact that he was there every single week, didn't get hurt, steady as she goes. We definitely could use that again.
1: Yeah, no question. I mean, even like thinking about like Green Bay's Packers at one point went from Brett Favre and then transitioned to Aaron Rodgers.
0: Yes.
1: If you're of that age as a kid, like you never missed a beat in football at times.
0: Yep.
1: You don't know suffering.
0: You do not. Until your team cannot find a quarterback.
1: Right.
0: And if you think things were different in 2014, 2005 says, hold my Zima. Yes, Zima was still around in 2005, which is the last time the Chicago White Sox won a playoff series. The Southsiders dispatched of the Houston Astros and will take on Cleveland in the American League Division Series starting tomorrow. The Topps Trading Card Company compiled a few other notable things that happened in 2005. How about the first ever YouTube video? That happened in 2005. Forget the iPhone. The first generation iPod Nano was released that year. Netflix still sent DVDs in the mail in 2005. The Office premiered on NBC that year, and Carrie Underwood won American Idol. And perhaps the biggest kick in the pants, the average price for a gallon of gas was around $2.27.
1: Nice.
0: Those were the
1: memories.
0: Days.
1: Yeah. Yes. My wife, Kelly, by the way, voted I don't know how many times for Carrie Underwood
0: in
1: American
0: Idol. She was
1: an
0: early Underwood supporter. Yeah.
1: Yes. And then we wound up seeing her in concert with Kenny Chesney, like, I don't know, maybe a year or so later, fresh off her American Idol victory.
0: Yeah. And ever since then, like the last 20 years, she's been on, I guess, doing Sunday Night Football, Sunday Night Football opens.
1: Yeah. Man. Memories.
0: Yep.
1: Memories. Thank you, Mike. 13 minutes in front of the hour.
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10: 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As we get our town back again, the weather is still great, and there's still time to get out on the lake. And lastly, 113 Main is still open 7 days a week for all your food and beverage needs. 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

0: Thanks for being with us. A new study finds that an AI tool that analyzes speech could give users a glimpse of how they're aging and whether they're at risk of dementia. The tool analyzes hundreds of speech and language patterns to estimate the user's chronological age from the way they talk. The study, published in the journal Science Advances, describes a speech clock that estimates a person's chronological age from hundreds of acoustic and linguistic characteristics of their speech. The researchers used machine learning to analyze hundreds of features capturing how people speak and what they say. These included speech rate and pauses, pitch, emotional content and vocabulary, and the amount of verbal output. Machine learning models then developed an individual speech age gap. People with older sounding speech also perform worse on various tests of memory, language, and attention, and they had more difficulty with everyday function. 8 minutes now in front of the hour on this morning. Once again, here's Nicole Murray.
1: And now, the three big things you need to know. Number one.
2: New York Governor Kathy Hochul says she has appointed Attorney General Letitia James as a special prosecutor to investigate the alleged gang rape that took place at a Cornell University fraternity in 2024. An upstate New York prosecutor earlier this week reopened his investigation into the incident.
1: Number two.
2: Israeli Prime Minister Benjamin Netanyahu said on Fox News that the co-pilot of a passenger jet who stabbed the captain in an apparent attempt to crash the plane as it flew to Israel had undergone radical Islamist indoctrination and was clearly suicidal. Netanyahu hailing the passengers who subdued the co-pilot.
3: These guys are regular civilians and they did a job I'm not sure that my team could have done any better. I'm not sure they could have done what they did. They're superheroes and they saved the day.
2: President Trump said if Iran is linked to the co-pilot who tried to crash the plane, the Islamic Republic will be struck very hard.
1: Number three.
2: President Trump said that Iran, quote, is ready to fold up, adding that he believes the U.S. will win the war right after the election. Trump speaking at a campaign rally in Oklahoma.
4: Iran, that'll be over very soon. By the way, your prices are going to come pouring down.
2: Trump also told Time magazine that U.S. military action against Iran could resume after midterm elections if no peace agreement is made. A medical helicopter transporting a patient has crashed off Catalina Island near Los Angeles, killing two people and leaving two others hospitalized. L.A. County Sheriff Robert Luna.
5: During the initial rescue operation, four occupants were recovered from the water. Tragically, two individuals at that point were pronounced deceased.
2: Officials say rescuers are searching for the fifth person who was aboard the aircraft. Two parents are facing charges after a three-year-old boy was found earlier this week with a loaded, holstered handgun inside his Michigan daycare. Wayne County officials say charges include unsafe storage and fourth-degree child abuse. A Colorado man's unusual commute to work is catching the attention of tens of thousands online. Air traffic controller Jake Hutzler travels to work by power paragliding versus driving. He even drinks coffee and eats breakfast as he flies.
0: It's just awesome.
2: It's so cool.
0: Man, is that awesome.
2: Definitely not for you if you're afraid of heights, but right. You got to wonder how much money, like you're just relying on wind. Like, how much money does he save on gas every month?
0: I don't know.
2: Do you think you'd be brave enough to fly to work if you were given the opportunity?
0: Why'd you ask me that?
2: Because
0: I did not want to be asked that question.
2: Why not?
0: I don't know. I get, it depends on my mood.
2: Your mood? Yeah. What do you mean?
0: I don't know if I'm feeling courageous that day or not.
2: So, okay, fly someday, drive some others. Let's see.
0: You know, you don't need a license for that?
2: To paraglide?
0: Nope.
2: Oh my gosh, let's try it. Next group outing.
0: 6 minutes now in front of the hour.
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Thanks for being with us. A Pennsylvania student is being praised for her heroism after jumping in to stop her school bus after the driver had a medical emergency. The incident happened in Hollidaysburg, 90 miles east of Pittsburgh. Video shows students getting off at a stop, and when others try to follow, the bus starts rolling again. The students then notice the driver in trouble. Fox 29 TV says that's when school officials said 10th grader Alexis Smith jumped out of her seat, rushed to step on the brake, bringing the bus to a stop. Another kid called 911. The school district says Smith also monitored the bus driver's pulse and breathing until first responders got there. The driver, by the way, is back on his regular route. For Nicole Murray and Mike Gavin, I'm Gordon Deal. Thanks for listening to This Morning, America's First News.

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3: From ABC News, I'm Mike Dubusky. Leaders of the G7 have agreed to release up to 100 million barrels from the strategic reserves within 4 months, starting with substantial amounts of diesel. ABC's Elizabeth Schulze has more.
4: This is part of a coordinated effort to try to acknowledge that there has been a shortage here when you think about the refined products of oil. So it's not just crude oil, it's the actual

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2: On the PNW Ag Network, I'm Glenn Vaughan. Well, if Mother Nature can slow down winter wheat growers preparing for 2027, she's going to try to find a way. After weeks of delayed planting due to dryness, growers nationwide are now reporting some pockets of slowdown due to wetness. Much of that, though, in the Midwest, states like Oklahoma and Nebraska. When it comes to those national planting numbers,
3: 27% of the intended winter wheat acreage planted by September 27th, that is still behind the five-year average of 34%, behind last year's 32%. We do see progress now for some planting taking place in all production states except Ohio.
2: USDA meteorologist Brad Rippey there. Now, when looking at Northwest plantings, as of Sunday, September 27th, Washington reporting 67% of the crop in the ground, which is slightly ahead of the five-year average of 64%. In Oregon, 25% of the winter wheat crop has been planted, just ahead of the five-year average of 21%. Idaho is the only Northwest state right now behind its five-year average. As of Sunday, 35% of the crop had been planted in the Gem State, which is off the five-year average of 39%. USDA's September Small Grains Summary was released Wednesday, and as Rod Bain explains, many categories in which a small winter wheat crop was expected were revised downward.
4: A 27% reduction in production estimates from the previous year. An 18% year-over-year lowering in winter wheat area harvested. At almost 21 million acres harvested, a record low. Winter wheat crop yield is forecasted down over 6 bushels from 2025. By variety, the most significant declines were noted for hard white winter wheat down 63% and hard red winter, a production reduction of 42% year over year.
2: Again, that was Rod Bain. 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
7: ABC News, I'm Mike Dabusky. Amid rising oil prices, G7 countries have agreed to tap into the strategic reserves, with officials saying in the coming months they'll release 100 million barrels of oil, including substantial amounts of diesel. The average price for a gallon of diesel in the U.S., $6.39, according to Gas Buddy. Jobs numbers for the month of September falling well short of expectations, with the economy adding just 29,000 positions last month. Economists had been expecting closer to 90,000. New York Attorney General Letitia James has been appointed special prosecutor in the alleged Cornell gang rape case.
8: We will review the facts, gather evidence, interview witnesses, and if warranted, pursue prosecutions.
7: That case was reopened in recent days after District Attorney Matthew Van Houten said he's going to re-examine the former student's allegations. This is ABC News.
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10: North Idaho weather.
11: You can expect mostly sunny skies today with low 70s, temperatures very light, winds partly cloudy tonight down in the mid 40s. Your Saturday mostly sunny up to 72, and Sunday right back up in those mid 70s with that sunshine. More of that next week.

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1: Hey, y'all. 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
11: All right. The Markley, Van Camp, and Robbins Show. Jamie Markley, David Van Camp, Scott Robbins out. He'll be back tomorrow. Now time for the five stories we're watching today.
12: One, two, three, four, five.
13: All right, number five. This came out of nowhere, but the DOJ is reviewing whether the special prosecutor's office that investigated the Watergate break-in committed misconduct. Are we going to have Richard Nixon be vindicated by history?
14: That'll be really interesting.
13: Wow. Number four, Middle East crude exports have rebounded to 98% of their pre-war levels, reaching about 17.5 million barrels per day. Number three, the governor of Tennessee has ordered all state executions to be suspended, and he also launched an independent review after Krista Pike survived her execution attempt. Number two, a dual UK-Iranian national has now been

0: And this is what Sonny had to say.
1: I don't understand how you can spend an entire trial arguing that she did it, but she is not criminally responsible because she was suffering from a psychotic episode and postpartum psychosis, and then turn around in front of the very same judge and say there's no evidence that she did it.
2: I'm not convinced
1: I think that's a terrible
2: regurgitated pretty much every talking point that was like
3: that the TikTok
2: lighten it up
1: it
2: on the top.
1: It feels like, very conspiracy theory and not grounded in the law, and I don't love this new position.
4: But you have to be crazy, let's face it, to kill your children.
1: Yeah.
4: You have to be mentally ill to do that. That
0: I don't think she's arguing that.
5: No.
0: Is Joy on some other planet?
5: I think maybe the dementia is settling in finally.
0: But as far as Sonny Hostin, it's almost like, did she drink out of Fetterman's mug? Is she getting wiser?
5: Her side piece is a MAGA bro.
0: Oh my gosh. Okay, a couple of updates and more on Scott Robbins next.

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2: ABC News, I'm Mike Dabusky. There's a new prosecutor in charge of the alleged Cornell gang rape case.
3: New York Attorney General Letitia James taking over the investigation into an alleged rape at Cornell University, saying the process will be guided by the facts and law.
4: Every New Yorker deserves to know that when they report a crime, it will be investigated fully and fairly.
3: Governor Kathy Hochul saying newly released information caused her and the public to lose faith in the local prosecutor who chose not to prosecute the alleged sexual assault.
2: ABC's Armando Garcia. 100 million barrels of oil will be released from the strategic reserves within the next 4 months, according to a new agreement from G7 leaders. The move's designed to combat high oil prices, which have been elevated amid the war with Iran. Oil prices are down today on the news, trading around $100 a barrel. And heat advisories are in effect for Southern California today. This is ABC News.
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7: You can expect mostly sunny skies today with low 70s, temperatures very light, winds partly cloudy tonight down in the mid-40s. Your Saturday, mostly sunny up to 72, and Sunday right back up in those mid-70s with that sunshine. More of that next week.

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1: It's just crazy, man. It's just, you know, one of those things. I didn't know it. I had no idea.
0: Stop it. He's been in the closet all this time. Man.
1: Oh, gosh.
2: That's very insensitive and cruel.
1: Yeah, well, we got to have some fun, man. All right, we got Nimrod's in the news and the news update next. 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
2: Lawyers for Krista Pike are now calling on the governor of Tennessee to commute her sentence after the death row inmate survived a state execution this week. She's now in the hospital, unconscious and on a ventilator.
3: The victim's family is also outraged by this, saying Colleen Soule cannot rest until the execution is complete. Pike would have been the first woman executed in Tennessee in more than 200 years, but it's now unclear what happens next in this case.
2: ABC's Whit Johnson. Pike was convicted of murdering Colleen Slemmer in 1995. As investigators work to put together all the information around what happened aboard a Fly Dubai flight bound for Tel Aviv this week, the captain who was attacked in the cockpit is now speaking out. ABC News foreign correspondent Tom Sufi Burridge is in Israel.
4: Captain Smit Mishar saying he is now feeling fine despite being stabbed multiple times. He's now back in the UAE. His first officer on that flight is in custody there. Israeli officials say he may have been radicalized as the investigation continues.
2: That captain, who is Indian, spoke with India's Prime Minister Narendra Modi in a video call released today. Fly Dubai says they've temporarily suspended operations to Tel Aviv until further notice. And Tony Romo has parted ways with CBS Sports, where he worked as an NFL analyst. It comes after the former football star was arrested over the summer for driving under the influence. Romo says he's grateful for his time at the network. I'm Mike Dubosky, ABC News.
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8: 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I mean, an icy Coke sounds so much better in July than it does in January. Thankfully, there's always a KFC with fixed prices around the corner. Get more tips like this in your inbox every morning for free. 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

0: 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You've probably learned about the Compromise of 1850 in history class, but it was almost certainly glossed over in favor of the Civil War, which came a mere 10 years later. We think that's unfortunate because the story behind how the compromise came to be says a lot about the state of America at that time. Here to tell the story is Gettysburg National Park Service Ranger John Hoptak. Take it away, John.
1: Well, after years and years of tension, the American Civil War began in Santa Fe, New Mexico, in the summer of 1850, when Texas state forces overran and attacked U.S. infantry posted there under Colonel John Monroe. Did anyone guess that? Good. Good. Of course you know this is not true. But, it very nearly was the case. This Civil War almost began 11 years before Fort Sumter. And if it did begin then, the most likely place was Santa Fe, New Mexico. In 1850, the nation was at the edge of disunion. And the issue that was tearing the country apart was slavery. There were 30 states in the country in 1850 and about 23 million people. Of those 23 million people, approximately 3.2 million were enslaved. The United States had also just trounced its neighbor to the south, Mexico. Now, as a result of the Mexican-American War, the United States grew by a staggering 40%. From 1.75 million square miles to 3 million square miles, getting the territories of New Mexico, Utah, and California. Yet, of course, ironically, it was this very vast acquisition of new land which very, very likely threatened to tear the nation apart. The debate, very simply stated, was whether slavery would be allowed to spread into that newly acquired land. Southerners, and slaveholders in particular, said yes. Slaves, they thought, they felt, were property. And the Fifth Amendment says the government cannot interfere with personal property, that they should be able to take their enslaved people wherever they wanted to go, and especially into this territory. Many Southerners, of course, had fought in the Mexican War, and they were adamant that they will not be denied entry into that land. Many Northerners, on the other hand, and not just abolitionists, but many Northerners said no. Slavery had already grown too powerful in this land of liberty that it should not spread any further, and especially not into this territory because Mexico had outlawed slavery here in the 1820s. The argument between the North and South were at a fever pitch to such a degree that there were many in this country who felt that disunion was inevitable, and there were some people who thought that nothing should be done. Now, this debate was certainly nothing new. In 1819, when Missouri, the first state to be organized from the Louisiana Purchase, applied for statehood into the country. Even then, the thought of admitting Missouri almost drove this nation apart. The Missouri Compromise was worked out, which settled things down for a few years. But things had become so heated during the Missouri debates that Thomas Jefferson, an aged Thomas Jefferson, famously declared that this compromise frightened him like a fire bell in the night. "I considered it at once the knell of the Union. It is hushed indeed for the moment, but this is a reprieve only, not a final sentence." And just as he predicted, it was only a reprieve, one which ended in a big way in 1846, right after the nation went to war with Mexico, when Congressman David Wilmot of Pennsylvania introduced a proviso to an appropriations bill. And that proviso said, any territory to be gained from Mexico will not have slavery. That proviso set off a firestorm, not only in Congress, but across the nation. Wilmot's proviso was brought up every single year in Congress in 1846, 1847, 1848, 1849, and every single year it passed the House of Representatives, but not the Senate. And that is an important point that needs to be made. Going hand in hand with this debate over the expansion of slavery was this very delicate balance of power in Washington, D.C. As I noted earlier, in 1850, there were 30 states, 15 North and 15 South. There were 60 senators, 30 from northern states, 30 from southern states. What happens if one more state is added? That balance of power will shift. It will shift. Now, the House of Representatives was dominated by northerners. The population of the North was much larger than it was of the South. And that would have been much bigger in the House if it were not for that three-fifth clause. The three-fifth clause of the Constitution gave the South 60 additional members of the House of Representatives in 1850, okay, representing their so-called constituents who were enslaved. It was in the Senate where this balance of power was threatened. And as John Calhoun said, "The day that the balance of power between the two sections of the country is destroyed is a day that will not be far removed from political revolution, anarchy, civil war, and widespread disaster." Well, things were coming to a head. So what can be worked out?
0: And you've been listening to Gettysburg National Park Service Ranger John Hoptek. It's the Civil War that almost happened before the Civil War. He describes that and describes the circumstances. We had the Missouri Compromise right after the Louisiana Purchase, and then comes these new states after the Mexican War. And what will this do to the balance of power, particularly in the U.S. Senate? When we come back, the fateful Compromise of 1850. That story continues here on Our American Story. Lee Habib here again. Our American Stories tries to tell the stories of America's past and present to Americans. And we want to hear your stories, too. They're some of our favorites. 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
0: And we return to Our American Stories and the story of the Compromise of 1850. When we last left off, America was teetering on the edge of a full-blown civil war over the expansion of slavery. It was up to the 31st Congress to try to solve the issues and save the country. Let's get back to the story. Here again is Gettysburg National Park Service Ranger John Hoptek.
1: There were five major issues facing the country, and each of those five had the power to tear the nation apart. Those five issues were as follows. California. Tens of thousands of people flocked to California. Why? Looking for gold, looking to strike it rich. And it was quite readily apparent that some kind of government was needed there. It was becoming like an outlaw territory. So they got together in 1849 and they wrote a constitution for their state. And in that territorial constitution, the people of California said unanimously, "We do not want slavery here." Northerners, okay, that's great. When can we get you into the country? Southerners said what? Because that balance of power would be shifted. A second issue that was confronting the nation, New Mexico and Utah. Utah was a far way away from organizing, but New Mexico wasn't. And the people of New Mexico said, "We do not want slavery to spread into this land." Now, going hand in hand with this issue was another big-time problem. And this was the most incendiary, most potentially explosive problem of them all. Texas was the biggest state in the Union. It wanted to be bigger still. It was claiming a sizable portion of New Mexico. A fourth problem: slavery and the slave trade in the nation's capital. The fact that there were foreign visitors arriving in the capital of this land of liberty, and they could see a slave auction taking place. People were repelled by that. And finally, the fifth major problem: widespread violations of that fugitive slave law. Northerners were simply not following the law, hiding them, helping them to freedom. The Southerners claimed that there were 30,000 escaped slaves living in the North by 1850, worth $15 million. Those were the five major issues that confronted the United States. But before anything could get done, the House

representatives had to elect a Speaker of the House. Simple, right? It took 63 ballots before a Speaker was finally elected. And for the first and only time in American history, it was decided that a simple plurality of the vote would do, not a majority. Now that a Speaker had been elected, it was time to get the president's thought. And there is old rough and ready Zachary Taylor, a war hero. He rode his military heroics to the White House. He was, though, a political novice, and reportedly he had never cast a vote in his life. Many believed he was entirely, wholly unqualified. Henry Clay wrote that his only qualification for the presidency was sleeping 40 years in the woods and cultivating moss on the calves of his legs. Now, Zachary Taylor was honest, plain-spoken, and as it turned out, many underestimated him. His 4 decades in the uniform to his country had instilled in him a pure patriotic love of country. He was stubborn, independent-minded, and he made clear from the very start that he was not going to be a mere rubber stamp for the Southern slave owners in Congress. Southerners supported his bid for the presidency because he was, after all, a Southern slaveholder. But Zachary Taylor called slavery a moral and political evil, and he was opposed to extending it. His idea for solving the nation's problems? Let's get California in. And that was it. Southerners, of course, are already outraged with Taylor. And there were others in the Senate who felt that Zachary Taylor simply did not go far enough. Now, Henry Clay, he was watching with alarm all the drama playing out in the House. Now, he felt that he and the Senate could come up with a compromise. He felt that if peace is going to be restored to this country, it would be up to him, and he was ready to take the lead. He was beloved and lionized across the land as the great compromiser. He had taken the lead in that 1820 Missouri Compromise. Abraham Lincoln called him the beau ideal of a statesman. He was 73 years old and in failing health, but despite all of his accomplishments, the one thing that he coveted most had always eluded him, and that was the presidency. He sought the Whig Party nomination for president 5 times. He got it 3 times. He lost all 3 times. He lost his son, killed in action in the Mexican War, fighting under Zachary Taylor at Buena Vista. He was a slave owner too, but he opposed it. And he would spend much of January working out ideas. And on January 29th, to a packed Senate chamber, Henry Clay rose and he presented a great national scheme of compromise and harmony. And his proposals were this: California will be coming into the Union without slavery. Congress shall pass no law prohibiting or allowing for slavery in New Mexico. Let the people there decide. Third, Texas will relinquish its claim on any New Mexico territory. In exchange, Texas will be given about $15 million. The federal government would assume all of Texas's public debts. Slavery would not be abolished in Washington, D.C., but the slave trade would. He called for a strengthening of the Fugitive Slave Act. And finally, Congress will make no law interfering with the slave trade between the slave states. He thought that he had reached out to both sides. The moderates loved him, and people across the United States applauded Henry Clay once more for seeking compromise. But it soon became very clear that Clay failed to appeal to the extremists on both sides. Frederick Douglass called him a monster. Jeremiah Clemens of Alabama stated that it called for the unconditional surrender of the South and its interests. There would be no compromise from those fierce firebrands in the South. And at the head of that contingent was John Calhoun, the most vocal and most prominent mouthpiece of Southern slave owners in the country. About a month after Henry Clay made his pitch to the Senate, a very sick, feeble,
frail

0: Calhoun's prepared remarks. Now, Calhoun, of course, we know, had always been very serious. The joke about John Calhoun is that he attempted to write a poem only once in his life, and it began with the word, whereas. He was highly intelligent, a graduate of Yale with those gaunt cheeks and a long iron gray mane, and John Calhoun believed he was 100% right, 100% of the time. He stated that the situation the South faced was critical, and he expressed his doubt that the two sides, North or South, quote, so different and hostile could exist in one common union. The impression is now very general and is on the increase that disunion is the only alternative left to the South. I have believed from the first that the agitation over slavery could end in disunion, he said. The country was in danger, and it was the North's fault.
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4: And we return to our American stories and the story of the Compromise of 1850. When we last left off, John C. Calhoun, former Vice President John C. Calhoun, had taken the floor of the Senate to give a speech against the compromises proposed by Henry Clay. Let's return to Calhoun's speech. Here again is Gettysburg National Park Service Ranger, John Hoptek.
5: Now, Calhoun also expressed his fear that the North was becoming too powerful. The population was growing too big. The House was dominated by Northerners, and they are soon going to take the Electoral College. Now, he forgot the fact that during the first 62 years of the country's history, a slave owner was president for 50 of them. That chief justices of the Supreme Court were slave owners for 52 of those 62 years. Nevertheless, he felt that the government's legislation to outlaw slavery from the territories was too much. Slavery, he said, was essential and natural. It was the North who had to come up with a solution, and the North must rigorously enforce the Fugitive Slave Act. He then suggested the way to go about this is a constitutional amendment that would forever guarantee sectional balance in the government. And he even put forward a thought of a dual presidency, a northern president and a southern president. Each had veto power. Calhoun died just a month later. News of his death was announced in the Senate, and there were the eulogies spoken. Clay and Daniel Webster, they spoke out favorably with Calhoun, but not Senator Thomas Hart Benton. Thomas Benton of Missouri declared that Calhoun is not dead. There may be no vitality in his body, but there is in his doctrines. Calhoun died with treason in his heart and on his lips, and his disciples are now disseminating his poison.

Calhoun believed that the country was indeed headed toward a civil war, and it would come soon, that it would be as a result of a presidential election. And he was right. But was the war inevitable? Daniel Webster hoped not. Now, after John Calhoun gave his thoughts, all attention turned to the great Daniel Webster, the godlike Daniel of Massachusetts, as he was called. He was the very definition of an American statesman, the mouthpiece not for the North or for the South, the mouthpiece of America. And he had this great physical magnetism, the deep-set eyes, a very large head, and people claim that his head grew larger every single year. He had a deep, melodious, operatic voice, and whenever he spoke, it was an event. He was a very gifted orator, but he drank heavily. And maybe it was because of a history of personal tragedy. His firstborn child died in 1817 at age 7. He lost another son at age 3. His wife, Grace, died in 1828 at age 47. A beloved brother died the following year. And in 1848, his son, Edward, died in the Mexican War. To make matters worse, the very day that Edward Webster's body returned home for burial, Daniel Webster's daughter, Julia, died of tuberculosis at the age of 30. 3 days after Calhoun's speech was read, Daniel Webster stood up in the Senate and he began his famous 7th of March speech. I speak today not as a Massachusetts man, not as a Northern man, but as an American. Hear me for my cause. I speak today for the restoration of that country and that harmony which makes the blessings of this Union so rich and so dear to us all. He blamed the extremists on both sides for the current crisis. He stated that it was useless to debate slavery in the territories. It could never work. The law of nature, he said, the soil, the climate, the terrain of New Mexico would prohibit slavery from spreading there. So why are we getting so worked up over this? I hear with pain and anguish the word secession. Secession! I would rather hear of natural blasts and mildews, war, pestilence, and famine than to hear of gentlemen talk of secession. Secession, he thundered, would lead to war, and he was determined to prevent that from happening. And to that end, he will support Henry Clay's compromises. He also surprised many when he expressed his support for a stronger fugitive slave law. Dan Webster personally hated slavery. He once called it unjust and repugnant to the natural equality of mankind, but he was not willing to risk the Union to further attack it. Abolitionists up north decried this. John Greenleaf Whittier, in his poem Ichabod, wrote, "From those great eyes the soul has fled. When faith is lost, when honor dies, the man is dead." Aside from the abolitionists, though, Webster's speech was hailed nationwide. Hope was entertained for compromise. There was still a long fight to go. Day after day, week after week, the debate and the argument went back and forth between Whigs and Democrats, Northerners and Southerners, Unionists, and those who made it clear they were ready to secede. Senator Henry Foote of Mississippi declared that every day that we have sat here, deliberating, as we call it, agitating the question of slavery, we have placed this Union in still greater peril. Now, Henry Foote was 46 years of age, slight, short, talkative, pugnacious. He had been in 4 duels. He was shot in 3 of them. He got into a fist fight with Jefferson Davis on Christmas Day, 1847. And in 1848, he got into a wrestling match on the Senate floor with Simon Cameron of Pennsylvania. We think things are bad now. He was a fierce advocate of Southern rights, but he was also a Unionist who sought compromise. And right after Daniel Webster's speech that called for compromise, Henry Foote had an idea. Why don't we package all of Henry Clay's ideas into a single bill? We will call it the Omnibus, named after a very popular form of urban transportation. Okay, a lot of people from a lot of different social classes, male, female passengers, could all pile into the omnibus that traveled through the cities of this country. Henry Clay never planned for this. He wanted to trot out

0: every one of his bills, one at a time, to be voted on separately. But Henry Foote was afraid that Zachary Taylor would use his veto power on anything except California. Some liked the idea, some did not. Thomas Benton of Missouri hated the idea, and he hated Henry Foote. Physically, the two men were opposites. Benton was brawny and burly with a big, thick frame. He was overbearing, without fear. Foote was more effeminate, but boy, he didn't hold back. Things finally boiled over after months of frustration, and on April 17th, Henry Foote unleashed a torrent of insults at Thomas Benton from the Senate floor. Benton had enough. He rose, he tossed his desk to the side, and he ran directly at Foote. Henry Foote pulled a revolver from his jacket, pointed it at Benton coming at him down the aisle, and Millard Fillmore, the vice president presiding over this, banging the gavel, "Order, order." Two people are trying to hold Benton back, but he opened his shirt and he said, "Let the coward fire. Let the assassin fire. Only cowards go armed." And Henry Foote is, he's saying, "I only brought the gun for personal safety." I think he was right. But this happened on the floor of the Senate. And Daniel Webster, shaking his head, he wrote, "I am sorry for this country." That is what was happening in the Senate. Henry Foote got his way. Henry Foote, the day after this whole embarrassing episode on the Senate floor with pistols drawn, finally the Senate approved this omnibus plan. But just like earlier, there were those immediately against it.
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1: And we return to Our American Stories in the final portion of our story on the Compromise of 1850. When we last left off, after pistols had been drawn on the floor of the Senate, the omnibus of 1850 was approved, and Texas had threatened to raise an army to claim the parts of New Mexico it wanted. Let's return to the story, or rather, with New Mexico's response.
0: The people of New Mexico said what? Try us. And they would repeatedly call on the military leader there, John Monroe, to resist any effort Texas might make. Governor Peter Bell of Texas called upon the state legislature to raise and equip an army, and he is going to summon a friend of his, Robert Simpson Neighbors. Neighbors was told to ride west carrying copies of the Texas State Constitution and making it known to anyone and to everyone that they and their land was now subject to Texas law. Now, John Monroe, 60 years old, a native of Scotland, a hero of the Mexican War, not only was he called upon by the people of New Mexico to resist any effort by Texas, but the administration in Washington had also instructed him to do the same. The battle lines are being drawn. And this was all happening the same time Foote and Benton are drawing pistols on each other in the Senate. Neighbors soon discovered the resolve of Monroe. And neighbors also found out the resolve of the people of New Mexico. They were flatly against anything Texas had in mind for them. They were also against slavery. Neighbors returned to Texas. He was defeated, he was dejected in his plan, but he informed Governor Bell that it might be best now to raise an army. And that's exactly what Bell intended to do. As Monroe and his soldiers kept a nervous eye toward Texas, so too did many political and military leaders across the country. Alexander Stevens wrote a letter, an open letter to the President of the United States, and it was printed on July 4th, of all days, in the National Intelligencer. The first federal gun that shall be fired against the people of Texas will be the signal for the freemen from Delaware to the Rio Grande to rally to the rescue. When the Rubicon is passed, the days of the Republic will be numbered. The cause of Texas will be the cause of the entire South. No wonder Henry Clay called this the crisis of the crisis. But if things could not get more stressful to the nation, in the literal midst of all this, the President of the United States died in office. Zachary Taylor attended an Independence Day ceremony at the Washington Monument, a broiling hot day. They didn't have enough shade, and he didn't want to ask the ladies to move from their seats under the awnings. So he sat in the sun for 2 straight hours. He went back to the White House that night, and he gorged himself on ice milk, cherries, and raw vegetables. And that night, he got very sick. Within a week, he was dead. The nation mourned. And of course, members of Congress would use the event of the death of the president to call for harmony, for compromise. The day after Zachary Taylor died, Millard Fillmore will become president. Boy, I love getting a chance to talk about Millard Fillmore, right? Portly, handsome, dignified, and courteous, with a very sharp analytical mind. And let's not forget that as vice president, every single day he did what? He sat at the Senate sessions. But unlike Taylor, Fillmore was a lot more amenable to compromise. He inherited a mess. I know we oftentimes like to dismiss Millard Fillmore, you know, as one of the great unknown presidents, but imagine being in his shoes. He is for a compromise, and he began to fill his cabinet with like-minded individuals. Henry Clay saw the death of Zachary Taylor as a godsend. Hate to say it that way, but Zachary Taylor was a tremendous obstacle in Henry Clay's path. Finally, we could get this omnibus passed. He called upon his colleagues for their patriotic and moralistic sentiment. He asked them to put their section behind. If a war does break out between Texas and the soldiers of the United States, there are ardent, enthusiastic spirits in Arkansas, Mississippi, Louisiana, and Alabama that will flock to the standards of Texas, contending, as they believe they will be contending, for slave territory. Who could say which side would prevail in such a fratricidal conflict? I believe from the bottom of my soul that the measure is the reunion of this union. It is the dove of peace which, taking flight from the capital, carries its glad tidings to all the remotest extremities of this land. A thunderous applause broke out from the Senate. A tour de force, a passionate, eloquent, tear-provoking speech. The omnibus failed. On July 30th, an amendment was made to the omnibus that said, until we resolve the boundary between Texas and New Mexico, let us consider New Mexico under Texas authority. It passed. But a senator from Maryland rose up in opposition to this, and he said, you know what? Why don't we remove anything pertaining to Texas from this omnibus? The floodgates opened. I propose to remove anything pertaining to California. Passed. I propose to remove anything pertaining to that Fugitive Slave Act. Passed. Plank by plank, everything was removed. Thomas Benton and William Henry Seward danced with each other in the aisles of the Senate. And Henry Clay, who spoke no fewer than 70 times, rose from his seat and quietly left the Senate. He went to Newport, Rhode Island to recover his health. This was killing him, literally killing him. But all was not yet lost, because there was that steam engine in britches by the name of Senator Stephen Douglas. He had a powerful voice, but he kept it silent throughout this entire debate. He knew from the start, really, that this omnibus will fail, because the omnibus is only going to unite the opponents of every bill. So as they were debating and talking things over, Stephen Douglas went to every one of the members of the Senate, and he began to ask them, so would you vote for California? Okay. Would you vote for a stronger Fugitive Slave Act? All right. He knew the omnibus would fail. And when it did, he was ready to step up to the plate. On the very next day, Stephen Douglas rose in the Senate, and he put forward a proposal to organize the government for Utah without slavery. Okay. That's fine. It passed. He put forward another proposal on the Senate floor that would establish the boundary between Texas and New Mexico. Texas would relinquish its claims for government funding to assume its debts. And guess what? It passed. He called for California to be admitted to the Union without slavery. And it passed. It was a miracle. Let's keep in mind a few things. Millard Fillmore and the new Secretary of State, Daniel Webster, they were talking to their Whigs in the Senate. I want you to stay home tomorrow from the vote. Oh, would you like a government position? Then why don't you go ahead and vote for that Fugitive Slave Act? So Stephen Douglas is rallying Democratic support for each of Henry Clay's bills, while Millard Fillmore and Daniel Webster are doing the same thing for the Whigs. On August 26th, a strengthened Fugitive Slave Act was passed. 15 Northern senators did not show up that day to cast a vote. It passed by a vote of 27 to 12, when there were 60 senators. Finally, the slave trade in D.C. would be abolished, 33 to 19. It was really quite amazing, after 7 months of debate with the nation on the verge of war, that Stephen Douglas, only 36 years old, stood and said, okay, let's try these bills one at a time. And by mid-September, all of Henry Clay's ideas were passed. When Henry Clay returned from Newport, Rhode Island, probably couldn't believe what was happening. Compromise at last. 10 straight months, 302 consecutive days of argument, threats, and all of this was over. The 31st Congress finally adjourned on September 30th of 1850. They had been in session from December 2nd of 1849 to September 30th of 1850 without break. It was the longest congressional session ever. Daniel Webster wrote, "We have now gone through the most important crisis which has occurred since the foundation of this government, and the Union stands firm." But was it really a triumph? Henry Clay died on June 29, 1852, and so too did the spirit of compromise. These debates in 1850 and the effort to ultimately avoid war in 1850 is unsurpassed in American history. 10 straight months of deliberation and argument. And while today we don't always empathize with the views of Clay and Webster, and even Zach Taylor, especially with their support, Clay and Webster, of that Fugitive Slave Act, their courage and the stand that they took to save the nation mattered. The rancorous debates that defined the 31st Congress, the statesmen prevailed, and by doing so, they saved the Union a few crucial years. What would have happened if Civil War broke out in 1850? Who would have led the country? Millard Fillmore? Who would have led the armies? The Compromise of 1850 provided the United States another 10 years to find a statesman equally committed to the Union as Clay, Webster, and Taylor, but one more devoted to human rights.
1: And a special thanks to Gettysburg National Park Service Ranger John Hoptek. The story of the Compromise of 1850 here on Our American Stories.
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8: It's 421 on Wall Street. I'm Amy Morris. U.S. stocks rose near their record after the latest jobs report cooled worries that a potentially hot U.S. economy could make inflation worse. Odds of an interest rate hike, WIRP Go on the Bloomberg Terminal, now about 23%. We bring you the closing numbers each day here at Bloomberg. S&P gained 56 points. NASDAQ up 319. That's nearly 1.2%. The Dow up 250 points. The 10-year Treasury yield at 5.28%. The 2-year yield at 4.83%. And the 30-year Treasury yield at 5.63%. Paramount sold $52 billion of loans and bonds to fund its takeover of Warner Brothers Discovery. The company's interest bills are now much higher than if it had issued debt earlier, with added interest costs estimated between $250 million to $500 million a year. Paramount shares sank almost 10% as the debt deal was completed, with the company planning to cut $6 billion a year from expenses to keep leverage under control. Paramount shares less than 2% lower in regular trading. Attorney General Todd Blanche says the Justice Department will not reopen a criminal probe into former Fed Chair Jay Powell regarding the renovation of the Fed headquarters building. Blanche says Powell did not act appropriately on building oversight, but they are satisfied with the Fed IG report. For on-demand news 24 hours a day, subscribe to Bloomberg News now wherever you get your podcasts. I'm Amy Morris. That's a Bloomberg Business Flash. Let's go back to Bloomberg Business Week Daily with Carol.

0: an influx of overproduction, and I think that a lot of people hedged their bets because of the pandemic, because drinking spiked up.
1: Right.
0: But I think things are back to normal or getting there. I think we're overreacting.
2: Younger people are not drinking as much, is what I keep hearing.
1: I wanted you to go. Yeah, I'm glad you went there. Yes. What's going on there?
0: I mean, listen, the people that follow me, I see a lot of young people drinking. I mean, there's always a reset, you know? I mean, 15 years ago, people were freaking out about gluten, and so... But now every block you go to, there's a pizzeria. There's still people making pasta. There's still a Italian restaurant.
2: There. Yeah.
0: So it's one of those things. Things kind of work full circle.
1: I do have some young members of my family.
0: Yeah. Everything in moderation.
1: Wine on Wheels, October 18th. Again,
0: please.
1: Where can people find information?
0: Go to wineonwheels.org. Go on Instagram, Wine on Wheels as well. Yannick Benjamin, we would love to have you. It's going to be a great event.
2: Thanks for bringing the wines. They were really yummy.
0: Oh, well, thank you so much for having me.
1: It isn't Friday or Bloomberg Business Week Daily on a Friday without some wine.
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0: Exactly.
1: Yannick, so good to see you.
0: Well, my pleasure. Thank you.
1: Our pleasure. 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
2: This I'm going to finish the red.
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1: All right, everybody. Carol Masser along with Alexis Christophers here on Bloomberg Business Week Daily. I just want to say we love our viewers, our listeners. And so on that, I just want to single out one and say happy 15th birthday,
15: Alexandra. Her dad, Ryan, is often on the Bloomberg and messaging Tim and me, and we appreciate his feedback, his questions, and anyway, we just wanted to say happy birthday to his daughter, Alexandra.
16: Happy 50th birthday, Alex. 15.
15: Did you say 50?
16: Yeah, I thought, I'm like, ooh, 50? Okay. I like 15 a lot better.
15: Really
16: happy
15: old.
16: 15th birthday, Alexandra.
15: Yeah. I just want to say, because we appreciate everybody who listens and sends us questions. So
16: that's
15: good
16: awesome.
15: Stuff, good stuff. As we get ready for the weekend, we do need to kind of wrap up with what's been going on in the markets. And we've had some stocks and big movers for the week overall. I am Carol Masser, along with Alexis Christophorus. So let's get to stocks on the move this past week. And with us is Bloomberg News equities reporter Arvelise Bonilla Ramos. She is here in studio. It's a name that we were talking about a lot Friday. It's a name that when you look for the week overall, some big moves. Nike.
17: Yeah.
15: Let's start there.
17: Totally. Well, that's ticker NKE with a weekly drop of about 5.3%. The sneaker and sportswear maker revenue guidance for the full year fell short of consensus estimates. Its first quarter revenue was also weaker than expected. A lot of softness, particularly Nike sportswear, its Jordan brand, and management noted to sales steadily declining in the China region. Worth noting, though, some analysts believe Nike will regain full leadership in their position in sport, but sales and margin will likely remain pressured at least through 2028.
15: Yeah, it's been a story that's been, you know, going on for a few years and trying to find its way. We talked with our Poonam Goyal also about Nike. She's followed it. Seems to think that Elliot Hill, the CEO, who's been there for a few years already,
16: needs more time. Is what she was
15: just needs more time.
16: Needs time to,
15: it's a big ship if you think about it.
16: Yeah. And she was also saying how the next catalyst for the stock is probably their investor day.
17: Yeah.
16: Which is
17: and
16: next month.
17: We'll definitely get more details too about that efficiency plan they also announced and that outlook, because they have a restructuring plan ahead too.
15: Mm-hmm.
17: But we'll learn more in that. I think that day, like you were saying, it's going to be a turning point for the company, definitely.
16: Okay. Moving on. You brought another tidbit. Boeing. It has really been a roller coaster ride for this company and so many different headlines driving the stock. So what can you tell us?
17: Sure. You just said it. It's been up. It's been down. It's been up. It's been down. First, we had that software glitch on their 737 MAX narrow body models. Then we had them winning over Northrop Grumman for the Army's next generation fighter
16: jets.
17: That
16: was big for Boeing,
17: and
16: right?
17: That was really big.
16: Yeah.
17: Really, what analysts, I mean, it's already an important sort of like step for them. Then at unionized white collar workers ratify a new contract, averted a costly strike. And then today, a couple hours ago, the FAA went back to the software glitch and said, listen, this is not a safety issue for pilots.
16: Okay.
17: So the stock, it's very much, again, just like going with the flow with Boeing. It started Saturday. Even today, we're not seeing the stock seeing.
16: The stock I would have imagined the stock to rally more on this news.
17: Totally.
15: What did it do for the week overall?
17: It dropped about 2.3%.
15: Okay.
17: But the they have been steadily declining for the last quarter. This is one of their worst months, I think, this year, and it's been steadily declining maybe for 4 weeks. So
16: month. Yeah. At the equity BQ function on the terminal, and Boeing is down about 11% year to date.
17: Yeah.
15: But you look at the week. Down 7% on Monday, up 2% on Tuesday, up 3% on Thursday. It's been a bit of a roller coaster ride.
17: It's definitely a market reaction to it. They've been moving on every news.
15: Yeah.
17: And you see where they're most like interested in. I think the turnaround story for Boeing, it's very much on the delivery. So anything that could delay the certification of the next models.
16: I see. That makes sense.
15: Just quickly, about 30, 40 seconds here.
17: Oh, cool.
15: Carnival, ticker CCL. What do you got there?
17: A lot of demand in Europe, and they also raised its full year outlook. The company also said that both occupancy and pricing are record levels for 2027. In 2028, it's off to an excellent start. So that demand in Europe basically dispels concerns across the cruise industry that geopolitical tensions are sort of like impacting sailings in
16: are
17: that region.
16: Are they outperforming their competition right now, Carnival?
17: I mean, the advance this week about 16%. Actually, I'm going to look into that.
16: Get back to us on that.
17: Yeah,
16: all right,
17: sure.
16: Give you some homework.
15: But up 16% or almost 16% this week. But I think, they've been bouncing around too. They're down about 15% for the year. And I'm just going to pull up Royal Caribbean because you ask about competition.
16: Yes. Yeah.
15: And Royal Caribbean is just down about 0.5%. Yeah. So a little bit different in terms of the tune. Arvelise, thank you so much. Arvelise Bonilla Ramos joining us with Stocks on the Move. Check out Stock Movers podcast. That was Stocks on the Move for the week. They are 5-minute episodes, big winners and losers in the market. You can find it on Apple, Spotify, or anywhere you get your podcasts. That's going to do it for this week of Bloomberg Business Week Daily and for the Friday edition. Got to say, we can't do it without our team. We like to call everybody out. We were on the West Coast as well, Tim and I, so it gets a little bit tricky. But our thanks to Brendan, Mark, Ryan, Alice, Derek, Katie, Justin, Sophie, Victoria, Lauren, Bijan, Austin, Sebastian, Elizabeth, Cece, Anna, Juan, Talia. We appreciate all of you that make this happen. And if I forgot anybody, get in my ear now. Okay, I'm not hearing yet.
16: And thanks for ushering me through. It was a lot of fun.
15: We love you.
16: A lot of fun being with you here.
15: We love you. Come anytime.
16: I'm going to take you up on that. As long as you have a wine segment, I'm here.
15: I knew she was going to do that. I don't blame you. I don't blame you. That'll do it. Be sure to check out our Bloomberg Business Week radio show on Saturday also. Download our podcast. A great interview with Bob Chapek, who has a new book out, former CEO of Disney. You can check it out. It's a great deep dive. That'll do it. Stick around. Balance of Power coming right now. Have a good weekend, everybody.
18: From ABC News, I'm Mike Dabusky. New York Governor Kathy Hochul has appointed the state's Attorney General Letitia James as a special prosecutor in the Cornell rape case. ABC's Armando Garcia reports.
19: Governor Kathy Hochul saying newly released information caused her and the public to lose faith in the local prosecutor who chose not to prosecute the alleged sexual assault.
20: She could not have been clearer that she was 100% confident that she had been raped.
19: Newly released Snapchat messages shared among dozens of fraternity brothers during the assault, showing the friend who Jane Doe went to see that night sent the group a photo that appears to show her in the bedroom. One brother asking, "Shop still open?"
18: President Trump weighing in on the appointment of James this afternoon.
21: I feel badly for whoever she's looking at because they won't get a fair shake.
18: The president is headed to Alabama today to rally support for Republicans ahead of the midterms. Worries about the economy hang heavily over midterm races. White House Economic Director Kevin Hassett responding to today's disappointing September jobs report.
22: One of the things about jobs numbers is that they go up and down, and you have to smooth through over the last 3 or 4 months to see what's going on. And those numbers are really positive.
18: The report found 29,000 jobs were added last month. Experts had been expecting closer to 90,000. Krista Pike, the Tennessee death row inmate who survived 2 lethal injections this week, remains critically ill, unconscious, and intubated in a hospital, according to her attorneys. Robin Mayer is the executive director of the Death Penalty Information Center, a national nonprofit, and says the prison is now under scrutiny.
23: About their protocol, about the training that staff received, where they're obtaining drugs, how they are testing those drugs, all of these critical details.
18: Pike was convicted of murdering Colleen Slemmer in 1995. And more than 34 million Americans are under heat alerts across California starting today. Those alerts run through next Thursday. 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
18: 2 people have been fatally shot in a home in an upscale neighborhood in the hills around UC Berkeley in California. Authorities are now responding to the incident. A judge has permanently dismissed vandalism charges against a former U.S. Olympian who was accused of vandalizing the reflecting pool in Washington. Police arrested David Hearn back in June, but prosecutors dropped those charges, saying that botched renovations actually caused the damage. Now a judge is accusing President Trump of trying to pressure prosecutors into putting Hearn behind bars. ABC's Jay O'Brien.
0: Former Olympian David Hearn and his lawyer celebrating another legal win after a Washington, D.C. judge permanently dismissed the vandalism case against him.
2: It's a victory for democracy.
0: In his ruling Thursday, Judge Todd Edelman sharply rebuked the president, writing, despite no evidence of a crime, there is a risk that Mr. Hearn will be prosecuted nonetheless, blaming political pressure brought by the president of the United States upon his subordinate officers.
18: Breakout music star Olivia Dean is facing a new copyright infringement lawsuit over this song, I've Seen It.
3: I've heard it laced in every song, still the words all come out wrong.
18: Now the publisher that owns Bill Withers' catalog is suing, claiming it sounds like Withers' song Just the Two of Us.
4: I see the crystal raindrops fall and the beauty of it all.
18: Plaintiffs say the Olivia Dean track has similarities that are obvious and inescapable. I'm Mike Dubusky, ABC News.
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26: An even warmer week on the way for next week. After this weekend passes, we'll see temperatures in the upper 70s starting Monday, nighttime lows right around 50. And as of right now, we're not showing any chance of precipitation.
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0: Listen, guys, I've heard just about every excuse for why folks think they can't get ahead with money. So let's go ahead and settle this right now. 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
16: ABC News, I'm Mike Dabusky. Letitia James is now the special prosecutor overseeing the case of an alleged 2024 gang rape incident at Cornell University. New York Governor Kathy Hochul making the appointment today.
17: I have every confidence in our attorney general to do what she has always done. Look at the facts, examine the record, and draw the proper conclusions. That's exactly what's going to happen in this case.
16: According to a confidential investigative report compiled by Cornell and reviewed by ABC News, the alleged victim in this case told officials days after the encounter that she believed she was raped, though no charges came from that initial case. The U.S. added 29,000 jobs in September with an unemployment rate of 4.2%, according to the Bureau of Labor Statistics. That job addition number is lower than expectations. And Krista Pike is unconscious and on a ventilator after she survived a planned state execution in Tennessee this week. Her lawyers are now calling on the governor to commute her sentence. This is ABC News.
18: 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Many don't even know it.
19: 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We caught this at the very earliest stages. Pieces of my past are being erased.
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3: An even warmer week on the way for next week. After this weekend passes, we'll see temperatures in the upper 70s starting Monday, nighttime lows right around 50. And as of right now, we're not showing any chance of precipitation.

0: it with, whatever. That's going to come, or I'm going to not buy this car. I'm going to not do this. I'm not going to have fancy pants things at 43, 47, 57 because I got a late start. I'm gonna do the small things now that are inconveniences, that are uncomfortable, so that I've got autonomy. At some point, you've got it, that's coming. I'd rather own it as soon as possible and make whatever choices I have to make right now so that I'm the driver's seat later.
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9: We're headed to Portland, Maine up next. Renee joins us there. What's going on, Renee?
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4: ABC News, I'm Mike Dabosky. New York Attorney General Letitia James has taken over the investigation into an alleged gang rape that played out at Cornell University 2 years ago. Krista Pike, the woman who survived an attempted state execution earlier this week, is in critical condition in the hospital. Her lawyers are now calling on Tennessee's governor to commute her sentence. The new jobs report shows U.S. employers added 29,000 jobs in September, falling well short of analyst expectations. ABC's Elizabeth Schulze has more.
5: A little bit of what we might be seeing here is the impact of AI specifically. When you think about how the build-out of data centers is contributing to construction jobs, but then you've got those industries like insurance or financial services that have been really quick to adopt AI, that's where you're seeing job losses. And this really does kind of explain that push-pull of the impact of AI in the workforce pretty much playing out now in real time in this economic data.
4: The unemployment rate ticking up to 4.2%. This is ABC News.
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11: In the northwest with a warm front. If it only gets warmer after today, Saturday and Sunday, we'll see temperatures in the low to mid 70s. And while our overnight temperatures will be cool, they'll still be in the mid to upper 40s.
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1: All right, today's question comes from Eddie in Montana. Eddie writes, I love sinking funds.
0: Nerd.
1: I've only heard that sentence from one other person, and
0: me?
1: That's you, George.
0: Yeah. I submitted this question.
1: I love sinking funds, but I'm worried I started them too soon. When a major car repair came up before my emergency fund was fully funded, I drained several sinking funds to avoid debt, and now I feel broke again. Should I have a fully funded emergency fund before starting sinking funds?
0: Oof.
1: Good question, man.
0: Yeah, sinking funds happen regardless of your baby step. Now, you don't want to go overboard and have like 48 sinking funds while you're trying to pay off debt. You want the margin to go toward the debt. But things like car maintenance and repairs, like, you know, you're going to have to get new tires. You know, you have to get an oil change. Let's set that money aside every month so that it's there when we need it. Now, you had a major car repair come up, so that's a little bit different. You were going to feel broke. And luckily, you avoided debt.
1: Right.
0: So even if you drain these sinking funds, you did the right thing by not going into debt and using other money, even if you have to replenish those sinking funds.

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0: 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Sharing the show is one of the biggest ways you can help us grow. 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You never know who this show could help. We appreciate it. Sarah is in Sacramento up next. Sarah, welcome to the show.
1: Hi, thanks for having me.
0: Absolutely. How can John and I help?
1: So my husband and I are on different pages about using our investment that we have in crypto to pay off our mortgage.
0: Wow.
1: Now, he does agree that he would like to use it eventually, but he would like to wait for it because he believes it's going to grow exponentially and it's too volatile for me. And so I would rather pay it off now

0: Samantha Fish is one of the most dynamic guitarists of her generation. 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
1: Every food you love is good food. And the foods we love, they're all a little different. At Yolks, we believe food is meant to be made just the way you like it. So whether it's filling you up, or giving you comfort, or trying something new, it's all good if you're making something you love. Whatever you're into, we've got you at Yolks Fresh Market.
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4: ABC News, I'm Dave Packer. New numbers on jobs. The government says just 29,000 jobs were created last month, well short of analysts' expectations. Meanwhile, the unemployment rate ticked up to 4.2%. President Trump making his first comments on the gang rape accusations at Cornell University. The president was asked about Governor Kathy Hochul handing the case over to Letitia James, the New York Attorney General, who he's long feuded with.
5: I feel badly for whoever she's looking at because they won't get a fair shake.
4: Senior intelligence and law enforcement officials say the co-pilot of the Fly Dubai plane, who allegedly attacked the plane's captain and attempted to crash a flight bound for Israel, was previously suspended by Oman Air after being identified as a security risk. South Korea says North Korea fired at least one ballistic missile toward the sea, extending a recent run of weapons tests in the region. Japan's prime minister's office says the object has already fallen. This is ABC News.
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9: An even warmer week on the way for next week. After this weekend passes, we'll see temperatures in the upper 70s starting Monday, nighttime lows right around 50. And as of right now, we're not showing any chance of precipitation.
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1: 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How you doing?
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